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2: Sit back. 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Because John Valens is going to chill out the valley.

Yeah, nice and easy on Triple B FM, and very nice to have your company today. I was just reading and I thought you might be absolutely fascinated to know, stand by, that more than a dozen words long used in Bermuda and across the Caribbean, or Caribbean if you prefer, got an official nod on Wednesday from the Oxford English Dictionary. The first word in line is bimpet, which is a Bermudian word of unknown origin that is used to describe a stupid or foolish person. People on the tiny island in the North Atlantic often use it in this traditional phrase. A bimpet is just a worthless boy, which roughly translates to an idiot is just a worthless boy. Another colourful addition is horniman, which is a word used in the Eastern Caribbean island of Trinidad and Tobago since 1975 to describe an unfaithful man or a man having a relationship with someone else's partner. A horniman. yes. Shall I go on with this? This could get quite dangerous. I don't really know. Among other dark words that made the list is jablesi, which is defined as a malevolent, shape-shifting female spirit with one cloven foof. Oh, sorry. Not one cloven foof. One cloven hoof. Which at night is said to assume the form of a beautiful woman to lure men to their deaths. Lovely. It's derived from diablesse, which is the French word for female demon. There you go. I just thought you'd be absolutely fascinated with that. Oh, stop looking at me like that.

Well, I just thought I might play you... well, actually, this is an excerpt from Rachmaninoff's Second Concerto. I've told you this before, actually. This is by Eric Carmen. It's a wonderful piece of work that really he borrowed from Rachmaninoff and made this absolutely wonderful single, and which did extremely well for him. And eventually he actually had to pay half the royalties to the Rachmaninoff people because it wasn't out of copyright. And poor old Eric didn't know that. but see, that, you know, that's just how it goes. It was an enormous hit for him anyway, so I'm sure he wasn't worried. This is all by myself. It's a beautiful piece of work.

0: Nice and easy, we don't just play songs. We play the memories of your life. Nice and easy with John Vallens.
1: Yes, nice and easy. And that's really a wonderful piece of work, isn't it? And a definite salute to the great Rachmaninoff for some of the melodies there. Now, I've told you before various times on this program about strange sightings of Australian animals in very sort of odd places. We've had all sorts of strange Australian animals turning up in various countries all over the world. And I always kind of wonder about, you know, why they're there, really. For instance, now this just happened 2 days ago, animal services officers in Virginia, that's in the United States, of course, are trying to find the owner of an emu which is captured after a chase through Prince George County. Now, Prince George County Animal Services posted a photo to social media on Thursday showing an emu spotted running loose near Loving Union Road in a rural area near Disputanta. I've got no idea where that is, and it doesn't really matter. But somewhere out there, someone is waking up thinking, "Where's my emu?" the post said. Yes. An update later in the day said the emu had been captured. And there's a photograph here of the emu with his head sticking out the back of a van. Our officers recently found themselves in a high-speed game of catch me if you can with an emu, the officials wrote. After a little running, teamwork and some questionable cardio, we finally got the long-legged dinosaur bird captured. Dinosaur bird? Animal Services is still trying to identify the emu's owner so it can be returned home. Well, maybe the emu's owner is probably thinking to himself, well, I'm not really allowed to have an emu, so I'm not going to say a damn word, perhaps. I don't know, but I've got to tell you something. Is it, if it was me, if I was part of the Prince George County Animal Services people, I wouldn't want to be running around after an emu. Would you, honestly? No, I don't think so. Too dangerous. Here's Michael.

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1: I love all the old songs. Got a good mixture. That's great.
2: It takes me back to my youth. Oh, yeah, I love it.
0: Nice and Easy with John Valens.
3: You know, too many people on the road drive so recklessly that they make you question whether they should be behind the wheel. Have you ever thought that? I'm sure you have. And if you've ever driven anywhere, you've certainly wondered if the driver ahead of you is perhaps drunk or blind or something. Well, here's a very strange case. You'd be correct in both counts, where the driver was blind and drunk. A bloke by the name of Anthony Hall recently received a suspended sentence after going on a drunken late-night drive, which is nothing unusual in itself because, sadly, a lot of people drive drunk all the time. Well, I suppose that's true. But what pushes his actions to the bizarre territory is that he's almost completely blind as well. The 50-year-old Englishman had fallen on hard times and apparently, following multiple bottles of wine, he decided he needed to get away from it all, so he climbed into his partner's car and drove off, despite having neither a licence or eyesight. Miraculously, Hall didn't hit anyone along his drunken way, although he did scrape his car, apparently, on some guardrails and barriers. He reportedly even stopped for gas and received help from station attendants who'd never realised he should not be behind the wheel. Eventually, the police stopped the blind driver and took him into custody. Do you know where custody is? It's just south of Kempsey. No, it's not. Now he's received an 18-month suspended sentence on account of his hardships and his well-behaved past. Apparently he lives in central England, in Huddersfield. A couple of years ago, apparently he lost his eyesight and he's almost completely blind. There you go. On the 29th of June, he was home drinking with his partner after the two had consumed four bottles of wine. He came to the conclusion that he couldn't take it anymore and he jumped in the car and off he went. I have no more to say about that. But sometimes, you know, when you're driving, you know, you're sitting on the highway and you're just driving into Coffs or wherever you're going, and you think to yourself, honestly, because, I mean, you see some very strange things happening on the road, don't you? I mean, you really do. Let's move on, shall we? This is a lady by the name of Annie.

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3: Yes, Nice and Easy, and it's been very nice to have your company today. I sincerely hope you're going to have a very nice holiday Monday. It's always kind of nice, isn't it? I've got a couple more songs to play for you before we hit the road. This one is by the lovely Linda Ronstadt, and it's a wonderful piece of work. This is called Adios by Linda Ronstadt.

Well, I just had to tell you this. We all know that long trips can be uncomfortable, especially when there's no easy place to stop for like a bathroom break. To solve this problem, Chinese engineers are developing a car toilet that can be built directly into electric vehicles. Oh, no, I'm serious. Well, actually, the company's name is Cirrus, and they're focused on high-end electric cars and smart technology, and they've received a patent for an in-vehicle toilet system. Now, this car toilet is designed to slide out from under a passenger seat, making it easy to use during long drives, camping trips, or when staying inside the vehicle for extended periods, as sometimes we do. Not. The system is designed for convenience. Do you find something rather odd about that sentence? No. Drivers or passengers can activate the car toilet either by pressing a button or using voice commands when not in use. It stays hidden under the seat. Thank God for that. Saving space and keeping the interior neat. Now, to manage odour, the toilet includes a ventilation system with a fan and exhaust pipe that pushes smells outside the vehicle. Well done, thank you. Waste is stored in a tank that needs to be emptied manually. That's obviously manually once a year. No, manually. There is also a heating element that helps evaporate liquid waste and dry solid waste, improving cleanliness and reducing odour. Although this idea might sound unusual, oh really? It's not entirely new, apparently. Similar concepts have appeared in luxury vehicles before, such as a vintage limousine that included a built-in toilet system for high-end travellers. I think we might leave it there because I really don't want to even imagine anything like a toilet inside a car. No. No.

Well, there we go, my friends. Another Monday morning, all wrapped up here at 2 Triple B. Certainly hope you enjoyed the show today. It's a great pleasure to be here and present it to you. And I'll be back next week and we'll do it all again, shall we? So until such time, you take very good care of each other out there, won't you? This is John Valens saying bye for now, folks.

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2: Good morning, I'm Alyssa Delfs. Australian climate advocacy organisations have published a full-page apology to neighbouring Pacific Island nations. It comes after the New South Wales government approved the expansion of a major coal mining project. The federal government still needs to approve the plan, but ahead of pre-COP31 climate talks this week, Australia could be scrutinised for the proposed extension. The Australia Institute and the Australian Conservation Foundation were behind the apology, which has been published in the Fiji Times. It says, to our Pacific Island neighbours, we're sorry. Australia knows that new coal mines threaten your future. Overseas, supporters of Pakistan's jailed former Prime Minister Imran Khan have started a march toward the capital following the collapse of talks with the government. The Pakistan Tehreek-e-Insaf has been demanding the release of its leader, who's been imprisoned for 3 years. The BBC's Charles Haviland reports.
3: Khan supporters in their thousands flocked to Lucky Marwat in the hinterland of Imran Khan's stronghold province of Khyber Pakhtunkhwa, where his party still governs. From there, the march moved off, mainly in trucks, buses and cars, led by Provincial Chief Minister Sohail Afridi, who says they will gather a sea of millions as contingents from other districts join them. They demand the release and transfer to hospital of Mr. Khan, who denies the varied charges ranging from corruption to treason for which he's jailed. The authorities are blocking entrances to Islamabad with shipping containers.
2: At least five people have been killed in Gaza by an Israeli airstrike overnight, according to Health and Civil Defence Service officials. Medics and the church say the strike hit an apartment building in Gaza City, killing four women, including a Christian mother and her daughter. Fewer than 1,000 Christians live in the Gaza Strip. Back home, Ambulance Victoria is highlighting the state's nation-leading cardiac arrest survival rates this Shocktober. It's the campaign's seventh year, equipping people with the confidence and skills to act in a cardiac emergency. Chief Executive Officer Jordan Emery says with 77% of cardiac arrests happening at home, it's important to keep teaching bystanders how to help.
4: Throughout Shocktober, Ambulance Victoria will be out and about in communities, schools, public places, workplaces, community groups, town halls, teaching more than 5,000 people the life-saving skills needed around call, push, shock. These are simple events that any member of the community can attend and will give you life-saving skills.
2: Meanwhile, in 2024-25, Victoria achieved its highest cardiac arrest survival rate, with 44.4% of patients surviving a witnessed cardiac arrest to hospital discharge, the best in Australia and second best in the world. And an Australian has taken out the specialty winner title at the Golden Spurtle World Porridge Making Championships. Robert Reed's porridge cannoli, using a traditional recipe, earned him the gong. Mr. Reed spoke to the ABC about his dish.
5: I made a porridge cannoli, so it's pretty delicious. It's got porridge in it, it's got ricotta, it's got mascarpone.
2: ...percent of patients surviving a witnessed cardiac arrest to hospital discharge, the best in Australia and second best in the world. And an Australian has taken out the specialty winner title at the Golden Spurtle World Porridge Making Championships. Robert Reed's porridge cannoli, using a traditional recipe, earned him the gong. Mr. Reed spoke to the ABC.

0: Tedesco has described winning the premiership in the role as the last burning desire of his career. The Roosters defeated the Knights last night, 19 points to 18, to take home their first premiership in 7 years. Tedesco was named the winner of the Clive Churchill Medal as the man of the match.
1: Around our offices, there's pictures of the greats, the great captains who have won a premiership with the club, and I felt like that was probably the last thing I wanted to do in my career. That was a burning desire for me. And
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1: This is Kristen Collier here with 2 Triple B, and we're at the Bello Youth Hub, and we're checking out what's happening here and talking to some of the young people who are attending. So who have we got here today?
2: We got Brian.
3: And Gemma.
1: Hey guys, so you've been here most of the day?
2: We came here at probably 11 or 12. And yeah, we've been kind of tuning in and out. We were here for some of the sound checks, and we're psyched to see them play. What do you think?
3: Yeah, it's been really cool, like seeing all the different bands and seeing all their sound checks and seeing a lot of the behind the scenes.
1: Yeah, nice.
3: Yeah.
1: So why did you kind of come along today? Do you have any friends, or you just saw posters? How did you hear about it?
2: Well, I tuned in from the start and I saw the Welcome to Country. That was really good. One of the locals came and, you know, kind of talked about the land and, paid respects to the elders and everything. And, I thought it was a good chance to come and sell my merch. Because I've got a local clothing business called Corbett Skate Co.
1: What other reasons did you want to come along today?
3: We had a couple of friends performing and just people that we know around the community. And the Youth Hub just always puts on great events, and it's just like something different at all on the weekend rather than just sitting around. Like, it's good, like in a small town, having these events that, like, yeah, keeps us busy. It's good.
1: So events happening at the Youth Hub, is there anything you'd like to see, not just happening at the Youth Hub, but around Bello, the Shire as well? New things or happenings?
3: I don't even know. What do you reckon?
2: Oh, stuff that should be happening. Yeah, definitely a lot with music. I'd like to see a lot more artists come out, because it is kind of confronting, trying to get gigs and everything, especially asking like pubs and stuff for gigs. So when this stuff comes out and it's open mic and it's free and everyone can come along, it gives young artists a good opportunity to come up and step up on the mic, especially because people in Bellingen, like, there's a lot of no judgment going on, and really supportive.
1: So like a safe space to kind of try the waters as a young artist?
2: Yeah,
1: and try
2: definitely.
1: Different sounds and collab as well? Yeah, nice.
2: Yeah, and you can also meet new people as well, like... you could come and sing on open mic and you might find other artists and even team up and make a band or something.
1: So a bit of a change in questions. What do you think are some of the issues in Bello for young people that you maybe want to see more support or the community getting behind a little bit?
3: I think definitely bullying and probably drug use. Those are probably the top two.
1: And do you think it's something that's quite serious here in Bello? Like, it's affecting a decent number of young people?
3: Yeah, I think so. I think majority of them deal with, like, either of them.
1: Yeah, okay.
3: Yeah.
1: And how do you think maybe the community could support around that? What do you think maybe overall people could come together and help you guys out with?
3: I think more community events like this, because they bring together people who don't usually, like, choose to be together, I guess. And because it's, I guess, somewhat of like a supervised environment, it brings together different personalities and groups and age groups, like, yeah, and it gives you something better to do than drugs, I guess. So it's like a win-win, these
1: nice.
3: Events.
1: Yeah. Thanks, guys.
2: No
1: have,
2: worries.
1: You have a great day.
2: You
3: Thank
2: too.
3: You, you too.
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Well, Global Show here on 2BBB, and this week's show has been brought to roaring start by Posse Riot from the USSR or Russia, and Cancel Me from their new album CYKA. Got a couple of featured albums for you this week, one from the Australian hip-hop star Psycho, and another one later on in the show from Traf Fayedin, who are an experimental band from Ireland. And we've also got some of the new Camille album from France. She had a long hiatus away from performing and spent that time raising a couple of teenagers, and she's back with a triple album all about the experience. And first up, though, is this wonderful artist from here in Australia, Psycho, with her new album, Look Up.

Oh, Pete's listening. That's for Pete Bufo. And that is from the west coast of Australia, from WA. This mob are called Grub. And that is a single from an upcoming album called Shake It. And you're listening to the Local Global Show here on The Bees. I'm here through till 3 o'clock today with an unusual live show. Normally it's a repeat of Saturday's show, but I couldn't make it in on Saturday, so I thought I'd drop in and do the live show today. Sampa the Great is someone who played in Bellingham once upon a time in the Winter Music Festival, and she was fab. She's from Zambia, and she's got a new album coming out, New Zamrock, on 30th of October, and singles are now dropping from it. This is one that came out last year, but is included on the album, and is called Can't Hold Us, featuring Wanjie.

Yeah, we bring it back to the start. Here's a moment of silence, bring it back to the art. Mind blowing, it's a classical part. A Zamrock, a hip hop, an alternative spark, yeah. It's the way that I'm on the

That's always one for us to keep an eye out for here on the Local Global Show. Every so often there's a new album from Shugel Nifty in the islands in Scotland, and 32 years after the release of their groundbreaking debut album, Venus in Tweeds, Shugel Nifty have reached the watershed moment of releasing their 10th studio album, recorded in Glasgow. And we will hear more from that during this afternoon's show. We have been listening to Sampa the Great, 3% and Fred Leone with some brilliant local indigenous hip-hop, and Les Amazons d'Afrique are touring the UK and have released a single called Ife to back up the African Soul Rebels tour, which is launching around the UK. And Psycho with another track from her Look Up album, second album. Her first album, Zorb, was lots of collaborations. This one's much more of a solo introspective effort, recorded on the Mornington Peninsula down in Victoria. And Mo Collars and the Co-operators have been collaborating in Bristol, and this is Soon Come.

You're listening to the Local Global Show here on 2BBB, and that is the sound of a new artist to me, and this is his debut self-released album called Ipazi. He's from South Africa, called Jabulele Majola, and that is something very wonderful, that album. I've just been exploring it for the last few days, and it is excellent. We will hear more from that next week. Before that was Mo Colors and the Co-operators from Bristol in the UK, and now we got another track coming up from this new Psycho album. Look Up is the second album from 24-year-old Melbourne-based First Nations singer, writer and producer Sasha McLeod, a.k.a. Psycho. Following her critically acclaimed debut, Zorb, which won lots of awards and nominations for arias and all sorts, and Triple J plays in the Hottest 100, Look Up is a more intimate, emotionally direct record, and on Bandcamp she's saying that thematically the album centres on the tension between deep feeling and the inability to express it. Love, distance, home, self-protection, and the loops we run when we're self-aware enough to see our patterns but can't break them. This is Look Up, the title track from the album.

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That is the sound of French vocalist Camille, and she has been around for a long time but has taken a bit of a step back from performing while she was raising her kids, and now she's back with a triple album about the whole process, and Entre la Terre et le Ciel, Between the Earth and the Sky, there is Camille, it says on her Bandcamp. Since the age of 20, the artist has explored the infinite possibilities of the voice, and she's definitely continuing that exploration on this album. We'll hear a couple more tracks before we're finished, but now we're off to Italy. Oh, before that, we heard something new from Baba Zula, which we will hear more in depth next week, their 30th anniversary album. And David Ambrogio is from Italy, a little country town that he's paying homage to with this particular album.

That is the sound of Mitsune, who are a new signing to Real World Records, and they are a Berlin-based quartet with DIY spirit and dueling shamisens at their core. And that's the first track released from their Dotamba album. And before that was Hannah Peel and Bebe Wang, another offering from Real World from earlier in the year, and Awaken the Insects. And we are off to hear another of our featured albums for this week is this mob from Ireland, and they're called, it's probably pronounced totally differently given that it's in Gaelic, Tra Fade is the way it looks on paper, but I'm sure you pronounce it completely differently. Earlier in the year, and Awaken the Insects. And we are off to hear another of our featured albums for this week is this mob from Ireland, and they're called, it's probably pronounced totally differently given that it's in Gaelic, Tra Fade.

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If you're in an area that used to get 93.3 and hasn't been able to for a while, Rodney is on the case, and it is being fixed up as we speak. Many thanks to Rodney for helping us get that signal back up. In the meantime, you can always tune in on 2bbb.net.au or via things like TuneIn or Radio Garden. And that was that particular music that we just heard, a name that I hadn't heard for a while, Rajeri, who is from Madagascar, playing with Raul Rodriguez from Portugal. And we're having a listen to several albums this afternoon. Got more from Camille Trafeyadin and Shugel Nifty coming up. In the meantime, this is something new just popped up from Sam Amidon, and together with Sam Wilkes, this is Froggy.

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That is the sound of Shugelnifty from their new album Stamina Island, and that is Bairns of Gaza, a song that was envisaged as an expression of the sorrow, heartbreak and anger many of us feel when confronted by the rolling news of atrocities. And before that was Colin Stetson and Bridie Shambui from an album just released in the last couple of months called All the Light in the World. And before that, Anglicise Everything, a very, very Gaelic-Irish mix from an improvised and a group who improvise from Ireland called Trafaidin, and we're hearing their album also on today's local global show here on 2BBB. Here's a bit more Camille from France and La Terre from the Childhood section of her new album.

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That's a pleasant surprise that dropped in the last few days. This from Sam Amidon and Sam Wilkes, an EP called Froggy, and that's Cuba. And before that, Camille and her new triple album, and Shugle Nifty with Old Pal Angus, a tribute to their old bandmate. One of the best albums of this year came from earlier on in the year from Joshua Burnside, and can't help but play this today. It's Not Going to Be Okay.

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1: All right, so we're out the front of the Memorial Hall. You have seen it before. What's your thoughts on it?
2: Yeah, I've seen it already because I saw it at Big Lebowski.
1: The Big Lebowski for Swift. What was your thoughts of it then?
2: I enjoyed the acoustics.
1: The acoustics? How about the aesthetics?
2: Well, the pastels did throw me slightly. I will be honest.
1: Mm-hmm.
2: I was expecting maybe something a bit more non-pastel.
1: Non-pastel? Lustic's the term, right?
2: Well, what is it? It's a canary yellow.
1: I don't know.
2: Have you not seen it?
1: Inside?
2: Yeah.
1: No. Yeah. I'm waiting for everyone else to
2: So this
1: first.
2: Is a preconception thing, of course.
1: Yeah, of course. Yeah. We need the preconceptions.
2: Of course. Yeah, of course. We need the preconceptions.
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1: Hello, I'm Lewis Donaldson. Australia has signed a new memorandum of understanding with Vanuatu to help support the country's renewable energy transition. It comes as pre-COP31 summit talks get underway today in Fiji. The agreement is paired with a more than $7 million funding package from the federal government. Climate Minister Chris Bowen says the plan will strengthen the Pacific's energy sovereignty.
2: The Pacific is unified but not uniform. You know, we are unified in our objectives, but of course, Pacific countries will express their views in slightly different ways from time to time. My position remains publicly and privately. The way to transition away from fossil fuels is to build more renewable energy, to replace the need for fossil fuels. That's what we're doing in Australia.
1: Treasurer Jim Chalmers has talked up investing in Australia at a conference of Japanese business leaders in Tokyo. Jim Chalmers says Australia and Japan can trust each other for support amid global challenges.
3: We are all familiar with the challenges that we face, the risks and opportunities of artificial intelligence, transitioning energy systems in a decarbonising world, industrial and demographic transformations, and a more fragmented, more dangerous geopolitical context. The Middle East conflict is intensifying volatility in global energy markets.
1: Nationals leader Matt Canavan says policy needs to change to bring down crime and the illicit tobacco industry. That's despite the federal government's argument that Queensland's new enforcement laws saw sales of legal cigarettes rise 55% in the first month of operation, while calls to quit line also more than doubled in the days after law came into effect in November last year. The Nationals' Matt Canavan says the coalition promised to reduce the excise on tobacco would undermine the illegal market.
4: I mean, the head in the sand approach from this government is far past its use by date. I mean, there is a clear problem here. Even Chris Minns can see it's a problem. Lots of other Labor leaders have identified the high excise rate and the high rate of illegal smoking as a real issue in this country. So something has to change, like do something.
1: Possible severe storms are expected in the east with a cold front for the southeast. The Bureau of Meteorology's Sarah Scully has more on tomorrow's forecast.
5: Focus of the weather tomorrow will be through the east as tropical moisture combines with these troughs to bring showers and storms to southern parts of Queensland and northern parts of New South Wales. While further south, this cold front will bring a gusty southwesterly change and some showers and even some small hail and snow to Tasmania. Then out in the west, just some developing showers and storms through the southwest.
1: The world's oldest man and Australia's oldest person have exchanged well wishes for their shared birthday today. Ken Weeks was born in New South Wales on October 5, 1913. He's celebrating his 113th birthday today, and he shares it with the only man in the world older than him, Brazil's João Marino Neto, who turns 114. The oldest person in the world is 117-year-old Ethel Caterham from the UK. Turning to sport, Knights fans have turned out in Newcastle to support their team following last night's grand final defeat against the Roosters. Newcastle coach Justin Holbrook says he's proud of the team and can't wait for next year.
6: It's easy to have everyone turn up after you win, but to have them turn up after a loss, it definitely makes you feel a bit better than how I felt last night.
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Vrag with Amphetamine from their EP, Still the Only Obesity Drug. Welcome to the show, Final Countdown with Pete Bufo here on 2BBB FM. 107.3 FM is the one that's working, 93.3 still getting moved. More of that on our website and www.2bbb.net.au. And you can also go to our GoFundMe page to help cover the costs of moving the antenna. Anyway, welcome to the show. This is the Vinyl Countdown. Mystery album coming up in about 20 minutes. 1979 debut of three albums, though they're on a lot of compilations. And it's sort of proto-punk. It's very camp and it's quite confronting with some of the lyrics. To some people, I love it. It just doesn't bother me. I think it's fantastic. Anyway, that's coming up in about 20 minutes. It's an obscure one. And this might be a band you've never heard before too, so this could be considered obscure. Band from Newcastle called Big Men Fly.

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Rose Tattoo with Death or Glory. You know, in homage to Angry Anderson, who passed away last week, age 78, I think. It was the singer in Rose Tattoo Forever. And before that, it was in Buster Brown. So Death or Glory, Rose Tattoo. Chase the Dragon by Be Suburban. Before that, Ice, Screaming Tribesman. Ursula and Mick Medu are playing very soon. Check the interweb. Playing in Bris Vegas. And also Chris Mashuak, who's in Screaming Tribesman, is coming to Bellow Friday, 16th of October. I'll play some Chris Mashuak, what he's doing now with Dog Soldier, in tomorrow's program after two. And Gotta Breathe by Big Man Fly from 90s Newcastle. I'm going to play you a change of pace a bit, eh? This is a band called Fast Cars, and it's their version of Mr. Soul. Here on 2BBB, 25 past four, mystery album coming up after a couple of songs.

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Sonic Garage, Before the Dawn. That's from their album Dark Country. Peter Burke, who I spent a little bit of time with up around this way, gave it to me. He's in the band. Pete Trifonovic as well. Russell Parkhouse on piano. Phil Van Ruin is on guitar and vocals as well. And Ronnie Welsh on drums, plus Pete, guitar and bass and vocals. I think he sang that one. It's great stuff. And I've been playing their first album as well a little bit on my shows, which I'm, getting into again. Before that was Mr. Soul by Fast Cars, written by Neil Young, first performed in Buffalo Springfield. Did a great version of it too. It's time to do the mystery album here on 2BBB FM. It's 25 minutes to 4, with you here till 6, by the way. So this is a debut album by this band. They did three studio albums, and this is the debut from 1979. It's considered proto-punk, even though it's at the time that it is. But they were happening, especially the lead singer, was happening for quite some time on the New York scene, like at CBGB's and Max's Kansas City. Actually, there's a song about Max's Kansas City on this album. And, most people know about them, but not really know the music, or the only music they've heard is from compilations. That's how I discovered them. And I was lucky enough to get this record years ago now, but it's a beauty. There's some cringeworthy vocals, which is great. It's meant to make you cringe. Can be a bit, a few naughty words here and there, by the way. But anyway, it's a fantastic album. I'm talking about The Electric Chairs, fronted by Wayne County, Wayne Country, and later became Jane County. Fantabulous performer. So the songs you'll hear are Eddie and Sheena, Bad in Bed, Hot Blood, Worry Wart, 28 Model T, and Out of Control. Awesome album. Debut album, self-titled, eponymous. Electric Chairs.

There you go. That was the Electric Chairs, and from their debut album, the Electric Chairs. Awesome, eh? You can. It's funny thinking that some of that doo-wop, sort of old-fashioned with an edge though, stuff. You know, influenced punk. You know, and you think about the Ramones, they're sort of doo-woppy stuff, just done heavy and fast. A bit like that, and also from New York City. So that's the Electric Chairs. That's Wayne County was the singer then, and then they changed gender and became Jane County and Jane Country, also known as, and a fantastic performer, interesting character as well, very, really awesomely interesting character. And so you heard Eddie and Sheena, Bad in Bed, classic. Hot Blood, Worry Wart, 28 Model T, and then that one Cranking, Out of Control. The Other Side's just as good, if not better. And, yeah, it's a debut album, 1979. They did 3 studio albums, and they're also on a stack of compilations. It's 3 minutes to 5 o'clock here on 2BBB FM 107.3 and www.2bbb.net.au 93.3. We'll be back soon. I'm going to play you some Proton Energy Pills. They were from Wollongong. Dave Curley, the singer, used to live around here in Bellow and was in local Bellow band Brute 66. Anyway, here's a song called Victims.

There you go. That was Love Grinder with A Taste of Your Own Medicine. There's sort of a super group, you know, Paul Heywood and Dave Slade, who's in Love City Radio, who will be playing with Chris Masiwak at the Federal Hotel on the 16th, Friday the 16th of this month. He's a great singer and a nice dude too. White Bird by Auto Haze, bit of shoegaze for ya. They were a good band live. Crying Out for Fun by The Danger Men from Bris Vegas. And Victims by Proton Energy Pills, Wollongong Band. It's time for side two of The Electric Chairs, our mystery album for this week. Debut album just called The Electric Chairs. I'll just cut to the chase, I'll get into it. Max's Kansas City, On the Crest, Plain of Nazca, Big Black Window, Take It, and Rock and Roll Resurrection. Fantastic record. Enjoy.

The Electric Chairs from their debut album, The Electric Chairs. Eponymous, I think we call that. This side two is a lot rockier than side one. Side one's got a few cutesy sort of things going on about it. Side two, though, Max's Kansas City on the crest, Plain of NASCAR, far out. Black Window, also another awesome one. Take It, and then Rock and Roll Resurrection, epic. Electric Chairs, 1979. Mystery album for this week. On Facebook, I'm on a Punks Over 50 group. Anyway, this dude said in America, said, so you got a radio show, eh? On community radio. Yeah, I'll send you some punk. And he did. I'm going to play a snippet of it. This is a band called, he sent me a compilation from Backache Records. I think they're from Kalamazoo. I don't know where the band's from. There's a few bands on this CD. I'll see if I can squeeze some out. Hey, this is a band called Kiwi Army. It's a song called Garbage Day here on 2BBB.

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Cannibal's Lament by Lubricated Goat, 1988. Before that was Speck by Front End Loader from Adolescent Fantasy World EP. I saw them a lot. Scary by Bud, really, really, really awesomely heavy. Garbage Day by Kiwi Army, new one from Backache Records in the US. I'm going to play you a song by The Clouds. It's called Hieronymus. And then some more music for you. Coming up to, you know, it's 10 to 6. I'm out of here at 6. So we'll just play some more music and I'll announce something and see you later then, eh?

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1: Hello, I'm Lewis Donaldson. Climate Minister Chris Bowen has dismissed criticism of Australia's handling of the pre-COP31 summit. The summit comes ahead of next month's COP summit in Turkey. The current conference has brought together Pacific leaders and leaders from Timor-Leste and Mauritius. Mr. Bowen has defended Australia's spending on the event, saying it's intended to amplify Pacific voices.
2: To those who say Australia is only 1% of emissions, that's true. That's why we're seeking to work with countries to influence 99% of emissions in this President Negotiations role that we've taken on. So we've always recognised, and I think as a fossil fuel exporting nation, we can actually come to this conversation and say, as a fossil fuel exporting nation, we can bring something different to the table, which is the need for countries to work together on the transition, both on demand as well as supply.
1: Meanwhile, speaking to the ABC, Shadow Energy Minister Dan Tehan voiced his criticism of the summit and Australia's spending on the event.
3: We're footing the bill. In a cost of living crisis, the Australian taxpayer, $25 million for the resorts and then $150 million full stop. Now, think what that money could be put to in very sensible ways, either here in Australia or to help our engagement with the Pacific. And you could make the world a difference.
1: Legal tobacco sales rose sharply in Queensland after the state legislated stronger powers to shut illegal shops. The state's sales of legal cigarettes rose 55% in the first month after enforcement laws took effect in November last year. Calls to quit line also more than doubled in the days after the operation. Speaking to the ABC, Assistant Minister for Customs Julian Hill says it suggests the crackdown may encourage some smokers to quit.
4: Commonwealth is providing $98 million over these two financial years, flowing directly to the states and territories. But Queensland's magic formula, which I've been talking with other states about, includes closure orders, so not just a long weekend, but the 90-day closure orders, but landlord penalties. So it gives the landlord the power to terminate the lease, but then says to the landlord, if you don't terminate the lease, when the shop's been caught selling illegal tobacco, the landlord suffers a penalty.
1: A fly-by pilot who attacked a colleague in the cockpit on a flight to Israel planned to crash into the Ben Gurion airport. Israeli media outlets report the pilot intended to continue flying normally before crashing into the main airport in Israel. According to reports cited in the Times of Israel, it's why the pilot allegedly waited until the plane was in Jordanian airspace to stab his captain. Brazilian President Lula da Silva and Senator Bolsonaro will advance to a runoff election later this month after neither won the 50% vote required in today's general election. Lula and Bolsonaro now have 3 weeks to reach moderate voters who did not support them in the first round. Possible severe storms are expected in the east with a cold front for the southeast of the country. The Bureau of Meteorology's Sarah Scully has more on tomorrow's forecast.
5: Focus of the weather tomorrow will be through the east as tropical moisture combines with these troughs to bring showers and storms to southern parts of Queensland and northern parts of New South Wales. While further south, this cold front will bring a gusty southwesterly change and some showers and even some small hail and snow to Tasmania. Then out in the west, just some developing showers and storms through the southwest.
1: And in sport, the Kangaroos and Jillaroos squads have been unveiled ahead of the 2026 Rugby League World Cup. Isaiah Yeo has been named captain a Kangaroos squad, while Sydney Roosters skipper Isabel Kelly has been named to captain the Jillaroos.
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9: Hello and welcome to our look at the latest singles and album charts here in the UK. Coming up in the next hour, we'll be hearing from Roger Taylor, who's best known as the drummer for the legendary rock band Queen. He's back with a new solo album. Plus, we'll be talking to Bieber Doobie, who's back with her fourth album. We also have music from Miley Cyrus, Beck, Noah Kahan and Jamie Miller. Plus, we'll be featuring all the top five best-selling songs in the UK and find out if Sienna Spyro could hold on to the top spot for a third week. It's all coming up in the next hour with me, Kim Robson.
8: Top of the Pops.
9: Let's start with a new entry into this week's UK album chart. It's Echo and the Bunnymen, and

and the Bunnymen, Take Me By The Hand. It's from the album Apples For Isaac, the 13th album from this band, who are from Liverpool here in the UK. It's actually their first for 20.

0: Miley Cyrus, Let's Get Married, from the album Bass Persuades, her 10th album. I'm Kim Robson, and this is Top of the Pops on the BBC, and we're featuring some of the new entries into the latest UK album chart. Our next new entry is a new solo album from Roger Taylor, who's best known as the drummer in the rock band Queen. His latest is called Violence Insane in a Beautiful World, and he spoke to the BBC's Tom Sutcliffe.
1: It has a sort of thread about the living in a beautiful planet, world, which seems to be rather infected. The idea is that sort of, this is what a spaceman passing by might think.

0: That's the opening track, a track called Beautiful World, is the vision of, yeah, of Earth from...
1: from a spacecraft.
0: Quarter of a million miles.
1: Yeah, yeah, yeah, exactly. But they, oh, there's a problem. There seems to be some kind of infection. And that being, I suppose, all the hatred and death and disaster in the world, you know.
0: You don't soft pedal that, do you? There are some very sharp turns in this album. The first track, called Beautiful World, is a hymn to the earth and a hymn to the beauty of it.
1: Oh, totally.
0: The second track is an incredibly dark bit of rock gothic. I mean, no, one of the lines, there's blood on the ceiling and brains on the floor. I mean, and it goes on in that vein.
1: It is very gothic and very dark.

0: love everywhere. A difficult, difficult day.
1: I wanted to sort of highlight the violence, inherent violence in our minds, etc., etc. So I think it needed to be a little bit Vincent Price, you know, a touch of Hammer.
2: You reprise Beautiful World at the end with another song, A Great Big Beautiful World, and it picks up the last line that we hear on the opening track and brings it back again. Can you tell me how you came to work with the South African Ndlovu Youth Choir on that?
1: Indeed, a wonderful choir from Limpopo. Somebody showed me a video of them performing Bohemian Rhapsody in Zulu, in beautiful costumes. It's visually amazing. And I just thought, that really works. And I was blown away by it. And I thought, wow, I'd love to have those wonderful voices on this album. And so we have them on three tracks. And when you hear them, I think it's joyful. And you just think, Africa.

0: Taylor, Beautiful World, from the album Violence Insane in a Beautiful World. It's a new entry for Beck, Ride Lonesome, and from it, this is Runaway.
1: Number 15.

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0: Noah Kahan, The Great Divide.
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0: The Highlights, The Best of the Weekend.
4: Ooh,
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1: Olivia Dean, The Art of Loving.
0: Number 4.
1: Sienna Spiro, Visitor.
2: My feet on the ground like a super feet up. And I don't know much, but I know this one.
0: Number 3.
1: Olivia Rodrigo, You Seem Pretty Sad for a Girl So In Love.
0: Number 2.
1: Michael

0: latest album from Biba Doobie. Here's Trevor Smith.
1: Biba Doobie's made her name with a blend of 90s alt-rock, shoegaze and intimate songwriting, often exploring relationships, growing up and self-discovery. But their latest album, Pylon, marks her most wide-ranging and complex record to date as it moves through anger, loneliness, euphoria and heartbreak. Much of this album was written whilst on the road, which influenced its title.
2: I was writing it in between tour and whilst I was on the road, and so it was kind of the only thing that I saw when I looked out my tour bus window. And I kind of gravitated towards the symbol of a pylon. I guess you can find every single meaning and how it relates to what I'm talking about in the album, but I think to me it just like was a comforting thing to look at that made me feel

this particular album, I was writing about something that I've never really delved into. And it was such a huge part of my life, like being away from home and like this job that I have that I love but also causes me a lot of pain. And so it's just trying to rationalize and understand and accept like the confusion and indecision.

0: You know, being on tour and being alone in a hotel, like in an empty hotel room in a random state, is probably the closest to how I felt when I was in my bedroom as a teenager. It's also like a part of my life that I've never really wrote about in music.
1: This album also sees her collaborate with some big names.
0: A lot of my favourite artists have contributed to this album that I'm very, extremely grateful for. So I wrote the majority of the songs with this guy called Luca Brucelletti and this guy called Shane Moran, who is in a band called Title Fight and like one of my favourite bands ever. And Shane is an amazing guitarist, and it was just incredible working

0: genuinely grateful that they wanted to be a part of this.
1: For Bebe Doobie, writing is a cathartic outlet for the anxieties and pressures she experiences whilst touring, and she can turn all those feelings into something raw, personal, and ultimately creative.
0: It's almost like a saving grace to like how I've dealt with tour. It's like I am able to pick up a guitar and write every time I feel sad. Like, you know, there's a way of feeding into the sadness by like writing a song where you're still feeding into it, but

0: Memories from the album Pylons. This becomes her second number one album. Next on Top of the Pops, it's the latest UK singles chart.
1: It's Top of the Pops. Top of the Pops. From the BBC.
0: I'm Kim Robson. Now it's time for the brand new singles chart here in the UK. And we start with a new entry at number 29.
2: This is the official chart. This is where it begins.
0: It's a new entry for Clooney, Prosper and Tristan Henry, Good Girl.
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Noah Kahan, Orbiter, is taken from his album The Great Divide. I'm Kim Robson, this is Top of the Pops from the BBC, and we're featuring the new entries and high climbers in this week's UK Top 40 Singles Chart. It's a climber for Jamie Miller, Baby Doll.

0: Jamie Miller, Baby Doll. It's the debut for the singer from Wales.
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0: Now numbers 20 to 6 in the singles chart. At 20, Olivia Rodrigo, Stupid Song. Up 2 to 19, Harry Styles, Sign of the Times. Up 4 to 18, Noah Kahan, Orbiter. 17 is Tame Impala, Loser. At 16, Ugel, Moving to the Sun. 15 is Malcolm Todd and Earrings. At 14, Alyssa Grace, Bloodstream. 13 is Olivia Dean, Man I Need. It's at 1 to 12 for Adela, Ain't in LA. 11 is Sienna Spyro, Die on This Hill. Up 6 to 10, Somba, My Body Isn't Ready. And on over at 9, Ash, Stop the Wedding. Up 16 to 8, Jamie Miller, Baby Doll. And on over at 7, Sam Fender and Olivia Dean, Rain Me In. And it's an on over at 6 for Olivia Rodrigo and The Cure. Coming up, the top 5 best-selling songs in the UK.
3: I'm Trevor Smith with a quick look at this week's music news. George Michael is set to be honoured at this year's MTV Video Music Awards, with Ray, Somba and Teddy Swims coming together for a special tribute performance. It comes 40 years after his career-defining album Faith and ahead of the worldwide release of George Michael, The Faith Tour Live album on the 6th of November. Heather Lane has made chart history in the US with Choosing Texas becoming the longest-running number one single ever on the Billboard Hot 100. It's now spent 23 weeks at the top, overtaking Mariah Carey's All I Want for Christmas Is You. Johnny Mars raised almost £4 million at auction after selling his extensive collection of guitars and instruments. The top lot was his 1982 Rickenbacker 330 Jet Glow, which featured on classics including This Charming Man. He also lent it to Noel Gallagher during early sessions for the Oasis album Definitely Maybe. And Calvin Harris has entered the Guinness World Records after performing to an estimated 1.6 million people in Sao Paulo, the largest attendance ever recorded for a DJ set by a single artist.
2: It's Top of the Pops.
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0: Now the 5 most popular songs in the UK. And on over at 5, Dua Lipa, Training Season.

Kidman up 11 places to this week's number 4. It's the highest of two songs she has in this week's chart. Both are featured on her debut album, Prima. This is Top of the Pops from the BBC, and I'm Kim Robson. And these are the top 5 most popular songs in the UK this week. Up one place at 3, Stella Lefty, Boston. Oh.

0: over at this week's number two. The official UK singles chart is compiled by the Official Charts Company. I'm Kim Robson. Top of the Pops is produced by Alan Rowett at Rotation Media for the BBC World Service.
1: The UK's official number one.
0: And there's no move at the top. As for the third week, Sienna Spiro with Great Expectation is Top of the Pops number one.

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0: What should I say? 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Is that how it feels when you're actually talking on the radio? That's incredible. That sounds really good, though, but it sounds really weird. It's like, it sounds higher. I sound much higher. 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
1: Who do I have with me? Introduce yourself, guys.
2: Hey, I'm Oliver. I'm the bass player.
3: Hello, I'm also Oliver. I'm the drum player.
4: And I'm Finn. I'm the guitarist and the singer for most of the songs.
1: Nice. 2 Olivers and 1 Finn. Now, if Finn's voice sounds familiar, we did actually have him in the studio a few months ago as part of an all-ages show that he put on at the Bellington Memorial Hall. And it was the same day as the Crets performing at Yuranga Originals. Now, you guys, you're a name that I've been seeing popping up time and time again over the last 12 months, performing at pretty much any event possible. How has been the last year or so been for the Crets? You've released music, performing up and down the coast. How's it all been?
4: It was a bit of a roller coaster because we probably about 12 months ago, we were seriously like on the rise. We thought we could just tackle the world, then it all... We had a bit of a break because of school responsibilities, HSC trials and whatever. And then Vinny, our old drummer, left the band. And so we sort of went back down to the bottom of the food chain for a little bit.
1: Yeah.
4: And we found Ollie here on the drums, who has graciously stepped into the shoes. And now we're back and we're playing shows again. It's very exciting.
1: Well, Ollie, how has it been for you stepping into a already established band that did have a bit of a live following in the area?
3: Yeah, well, I would say it's pretty fun, changing the genre a bit, also trying to keep the punk sound definitely as the main sound, but trying to bring other, like, you know, rock and things like that into it has been pretty fun as well.
1: Yeah, well, it seems like that kind of punk, almost kind of like surf punk scene has been really big in Australia. We're talking bands like Dream Rats, Gigs, Fiddlers, stuff like that. What was it, those type of acts that have been coming through the area over the last few years have really got you into the scene? Like, what brought you into the punk scene?
4: Well, it was actually an older band, the Celibate Rifles, from the 80s.
1: I don't know who they are. Who are they?
4: They're one of the original punk bands. They sort of stepped into the role of Radio Birdman when they broke up in the 70s.
1: Yeah.
4: And they became sort of the kings of Australian punk, and they created that sound that we hear all over Australia today. Mm. And it was when I heard them for the first time that I formed the Crets the same day.
1: The exact same day. You heard their music and you're like, all right, let's do this.
4: I finished writing my first song that same day and I formed a punk band also that same day.
1: And how about for you guys? Like, Ollie, were you a big punk fan before they roped you in?
3: I've always grown up being in the Australian household, always had that playing on the Bluetooth speaker.
1: Yeah.
3: So it's always been good. But also had the huge influence of my friends at school, like Purple Disturbance and Jamjar. Also got to give credit to them. Such good bands, you know, really bringing up the punk sound in the mid-north coast. It's just such a good thing to see, you know.
1: Well, it does seem like

0: this does have a big punk scene at the moment for a genre that a lot of people, like, if you listen to mainstream radio, you may think is dwindling. Like, how big is the punk scene over in Coffs at the moment?
1: It is quite big, I feel. Majority of it is the youth bands, I feel.
0: Yeah.
1: But what's sad is that they're all in this year's graduation. So next year, someone will be moving away, stuff like that. So it'll definitely deflate a bit, but I still think there's some upcoming bands. I've heard, because my mum works at Bishop, in the music department. She's trying to formulate a band. There's definitely some coming up, but a lot of it will definitely dissipate through the next years or so.
0: Has there been any, opportunities for kind of mentoring for the next generation, for, like, you know, 15, 16-year-olds who still have a couple more years until they're
1: definitely
0: done?
1: Yeah, definitely. Like, events like this, like the youth event, is really good. Gives a chance for just bands to try out their stuff. And, we've been hearing some really good stuff today. And, it's been good. So youth events like this, the one in Dorrigo coming up as well.
0: Yeah.
1: We actually started at a youth event as well. We started at one at the PCYC down near Bray Street. And that was really good. We played really well. And that's what kicked us off, is that first gig. And we were like, this is really good. And we
0: this is where you want
1: this
0: to
1: is
0: be.
1: Where, yeah, this is where, this is what we want, yeah.
0: Awesome.
1: So there's definitely a bit of opportunity.
0: Just before I do let you guys go and get ready and hop on stage, any last messages you want to share with the listeners? Oh, he's grabbing for the mic. Come on, give it to me.
2: Up the crats.
1: Yeah.
2: Up if your band doesn't have two Ollies in it, is it really
1: there? We're changing our names. Just
0: well,
1: the Ollies.
0: That's it.
1: We made the announcement then and there.
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1: Sophia, welcome.
2: Hi.
1: So, how was it?
2: It was very nerve-wracking, but very fun.
1: So what type of tracks did we see you perform today? Was it originals? Was it covers?
2: It was covers.
1: Yeah, so what do you perform?
2: I performed I'm a very big Billie Eilish girl, so yeah. I love
1: Birds
2: that.
1: Of a Feather?
2: Yes. Well,
1: yes, of course.
2: Yes.
1: That is seeming to be, you know, the track of the moment. Having a song that's so popular with your peers right now, like, what was it more nerve-wracking jumping into a track like that instead of like doing a deep cut of songs people wouldn't have had a preconception or to how it sounded?
2: I think since the song came out, It definitely inspired me a lot, and I loved the way she sung it, and I wanted to try my best to make it my own, but also sing it kind of like she did, kind of thing. And it was a bit nerve-wracking thinking, oh, I'm singing it a bit to her, but I definitely think that it came out the way I wanted it to come out.
1: Of course. So what else did we see you perform today?
2: I also sung a Phoebe Bridges song.
1: Mm-hmm. Which one?
2: Waiting Room.
1: Waiting Room, yeah.
2: It's a very slow and kind of contemporary song, and I've always loved that song.
1: Mm.
2: Always been one of the songs I've loved. I've got Michael to play the guitar while I sung to it, because it's quite difficult on the guitar.
1: Yeah, well, do you find, like, trying to do both guitar and singing, like how much harder was it to learn one discipline at a time compared to both at the same time?
2: I think me singing and playing the guitar at the same time was... It was difficult at the start, but I kind of got used to it, and now it's one of those things where I can't really do one or another with a song. Yeah.
1: So you've been learning the guitar and singing for the last 8 months. Today was your very first gig. Are we going to get to the point of you putting pen to paper and getting some originals out? Is that the plan?
2: That is definitely the plan. I would love to do that.
1: You would love to. So what type of topics do you reckon we could see you writing about?
2: I'm definitely a big person on mental health awareness kind of thing.
1: Okay.
2: So I think definitely songs to, like, that are about, like, mental health and teenage mental health kind of thing. Yeah.
1: Well, teenage mental health, mental wellness for a lot of people has been a huge issue over the last few years with COVID, and I always feel for young people, especially in those formative years where you couldn't go out and you couldn't have the same experiences as every other generation before you. How was those 3 or 4 years growing up in a town like Burlington where you didn't have the same opportunities as, say, even your older siblings or the generation before you?
2: I think I definitely found it quite difficult because I was in year six when it started, and I was transitioning into high school, and it was a pretty difficult to get into high school kind of thing because of all the work you had to do and kind of not knowing what it was going to be like at school with all the COVID stuff going on. So.
1: Yeah. Well, and that does lead into sort of the generation before you.
2: I think I definitely found it quite difficult because I was in year six when it started, and I was transitioning into high school, and it was a pretty difficult to get into high school kind of thing because of all the work you had to do and

0: the generation before me, there was always a stigma about it. If people weren't going well, they couldn't really say. Has that gotten better with young people nowadays?
1: I think maybe a little bit, but I feel like people still are almost worried to, like, get out there and show how they're really feeling and stuff like that. But it definitely has gotten better.
0: Have you found as many support networks in Belgium?
1: Yeah, there is a pretty good, like, support system that there you can go to in Bello, which I am very happy about, kind of thing. So,
0: well, events like today's, like today, obviously are great for young people in the area. Do you think, you know, being able to perform in front of your peers and getting that feedback from people you go to school with or hang out with socially helps you drastically with, you know, mental well-being or even self-confidence?
1: Yeah, I definitely think having events like this where people can get together and hear each other and just have a good chat, it's really, really good to work up people's well-being.
0: Yeah. So after today, like you said, today was your first gig. Are we going to expect you to get back on the stage sooner rather than later?
1: I would love to, yeah.
0: You would love to. So what type of gigs do you reckon we could expect you at in the future?
1: I think for now my head is at just kind of small little venue kind of things, which maybe like cafes and those kinds of things for now.
2: For more great content like this, keep your radio tuned to 2BBB FM. 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
1: I'm here at the wonderful Bellingen Readers Writers Festival here in Mayumgadung Park. And I'm here with, first off, cab off the rank is Mayor Steve Allen. Steve, how are you enjoying the day?
2: Oh, I'm having a great time. I was here all day yesterday and back here again today. And I think this festival's just been fantastic.
1: Now, before I ask you the special question, which is, can you recommend me a book? I've noticed you've actually bought a book from the festival, from the book warehouse today.
2: Yep, I heard Stuart Coops in conversation with Seth Jordan, and so I've now bought his latest book, which is called Shake Some Action, which is his own memoir about his journey as a music journalist.
1: And what made you want to buy that book?
2: I think the insights into some really famous artists, and when Stuart spoke yesterday, he had a great way of telling a story. So I think to hear those stories about being up close and personal with, you know, some of the greatest artists through rock history, it's got to be a good read.
1: Now, heading back in time, you said that you've recently finished a book, and you might want to suggest that to some of our listeners to have a bit of a read. What is that book?
2: So it's a novel that was recommended to me by one of our children, and it's called Tomorrow and Tomorrow and Tomorrow. And I can't remember the author's name off the top of my head, but it was a great read, and it was something that I wouldn't have picked up myself, but I really enjoyed it. And basically it's sort of a love story, but not a romance. And it's about two people that meet at a very young stage or age of their life, and it's the journey of their relationship through their life, and it's based around their mutual love of gaming, which is a world that I have had nothing to do with. I'm not into video games at all, but the author had a way of bringing that to life and giving you an insight into the creative process, really, that is involved with creating games.
1: So why did that book kind of appeal to you? Why did you pick it up? Was it recommended?
2: I just picked it up because of the recommendation that it was a good read, and it captured me straight up because I guess the way it was set up, dealing with these young children and the situation they were in and how they met. And the author has a great way of keeping the reader in suspense. So as one of the authors I've heard speak said yesterday, it's that gap between what's happening and what you think might happen, and this book really nailed that.
1: Well, thank you for sharing your reading list with us, Steve, and have a great festival. Have you got anything planned for tonight?
2: Well, I am going to a couple of sessions this afternoon, and finishing with the Ukrainian ambassador, which should be fascinating.
1: Okay, well, have a great festival, and I'm sure we'll hear again from you soon.
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1: Now, I'm here with Kath, and she's got two books in front of her right now. And can you tell me what those books are and what attracted you to those?
2: Yes, I've got This Whispering in Our Hearts, Revisited by Henry Reynolds, and Auntie Rita by Rita Huggins and Jackie Huggins. And I've just come from a session moderated by Jackie talking with Henry. And the reason that I wanted to go to that session is because Henry Reynolds taught me politics at James Cook Uni in 1987. And he spoke a lot about his years in Townsville and how that's kind of informed his ongoing kind of work as a historian. So I loved how he spoke about this book, The Whispering in Our Hearts. Such a beautiful phrase. And I guess it got me thinking about the referendum and the missed opportunity to respond to that
1: whispering in our hearts. Yeah. And then we had the great privilege of hearing Jackie speak with a young Kumbangia woman about her experience, and it was very moving to hear that cultural mentoring and to witness that. So yeah, I feel very honoured to have been there for that. Yeah. Thank you, Kath.
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1: Right now, here live at the Bellway Youth Hub, I've got a band who literally just hopped off stage. Ethereal, congratulations, first ever gig, I believe.
2: Yeah, it was very nerve-wracking. Everybody was quite nervous at the start, but it's good we knuckled down and played well, so, yeah.
1: Well, obviously you guys would be buzzing right now. How long have you been together as a band?
2: 5 months. Yeah, so maybe 3 months.
3: Not that long.
1: Yeah.
2: Yeah.
1: So I like the fact you're all answering. One mic's facing to the ground. Bring the mic up as you do it. You know, radio etiquette 101. So right now, before we get into it, can everyone just go down the line, introduce yourself and what you do in the band?
2: I'm Ashley and I was guitarist, but now I'm lead singer.
4: Mm-hmm. My name is Maya and I'm now playing for Ethereal on the electric guitar.
5: My name's Saul, and I'm on the keys.
1: Mm-hmm.
6: My name's Aiden, and I'm on the drums.
7: I'm Miles, I'm on the bass and guitar for one song.
1: So, I just heard the term, now I'm doing this. So, has there been a bit of a lineup change, or what?
2: I used to be on guitar and singing, but it got too complicated, so we brought in Maya.
1: Yeah, so Maya, how did you get brought in? Have you been playing guitar for a while? What?
4: I have been self-teaching myself guitar for about a year now, I think.
1: Mm-hmm.
4: And I'm pretty good friends with Ashley, and I filled in for her, and it's been great playing with them.
1: So one thing I want to touch on is song selection, because I was just listening to your set, listening to the tracks you're choosing. All those songs, I think almost is all of those songs were released about a good 10, 20 years before you were born. How did these songs get added to your set?
2: Just old-time classics, really.
1: Old-time classics?
2: And we really like the we like the music. It's all our taste.
1: Well, I should mention for listeners who didn't hear it, we did hear you guys do a cover of Zombie by the Cranberries, Take Me Away by Lash, and also Creep by Radiohead. What else was in there?
2: There was Everlong by the Foo Fighters.
1: Another 90s classic. It sounds like you guys were born in the wrong era. just
2: yeah,
1: a little
2: feels
1: bit.
2: A bit that way.
1: So are we ever going to, has work begun on any original compositions?
4: Not yet, but maybe in the future we'll see.
1: Yeah. So, a event like today, like this was Ethereal's first ever gig, I believe. Yeah.
2: Yes, it was very scary, but we got it all together.
1: So, having events like this, how important is it for people of your generation and your age, where it is something specifically for your peers? How has it been so far this afternoon?
4: It's actually been really good. We got a lot of cheering in the audience. I think they really connected with it. And yeah, it was good energy.
1: Mm. Well, how has it been for you guys living in a regional town like Bellington, where you don't always get these types of opportunities, where you do get to perform live in front of your mates and in front of a crowd? Like, do you think the opportunities are there in town at the moment?
6: Well, mate, we've been really lucky here to have all this set up for us and have stuff local like this, and it's pretty good, I reckon. Playing in front of our peers, having a nice crowd like this, everyone knows.
1: Mm. Well, it seems like the youth of town, like through social media and stuff like that, always seem to be like the brunt of any criticism or any blame. For you guys personally, have you felt that? Like, how has it been being a teenager and a young person in a township like Bellington?
2: It feels pretty suffocating, really.
1: Yeah, why so?
2: You feel like you can't really get around anywhere.
1: Mm-hmm.
2: So, like, if I wanted to go, I don't know, Melbourne, for instance,

0: people go shopping somewhere big, like all the designer brands or something, they're way out in cities. And in a small country town, it's kind of just like really small.
1: Are we saying we need more public transport to get to places like the bigger cities like Sydney or Brisbane or even Coffs? Or do we think we need to bring more franchises and more of that higher end fashion into Belmonton?
0: Not so much fashion, but just like the energy.
1: The energy, yeah.
0: Yeah.
1: Yeah, okay. How about you guys? You're just sniggering away in the corner. Any thoughts on that topic? Oh, I'm getting a big shake. Don't pass me the mic. Well, over the last couple of years, it has seemed like there has been a lot of initiatives to hear the voices of the youth in the show. We had the Youth Speak program last year, and we've got events like this today. Do you think those events and those kind of forums to hear from the young people has actually delivered anything so far?
2: Yeah.
1: All right, we're getting them all kind of, you know, not wanting to answer the tough questions. Well, I am going to throw to a track in a second, but after today, any more gigs coming up?
3: Definitely. Keen for it.
1: All right.
3: Say that for all of us here.
0: Sure. Yep, definitely.
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7: He was a bad man. He wanted the whole round world to know. He told it a 30-220 and a smoke. It's 44. Now Stacker Lee, Lord and Billy Lyon, they was gambling day one day. Stacker Lee losing money, and he throwed the cards away. Now Stacker Lee, he told Billy Lyon, Billy, I'm sure gonna take your life. You have win my money's back, and I found a five will die. Now Billy Lyon, he told Stacker Lee, he said, Stack, please don't take my life. I have two little children, and my poor little weedly wife. Now one of them is a boy Stack, and the other one is a girl. But if you love your children, Billy Lyon, you will have to meet them in the other world. Now Stacker Lee, he told Billy Lyon, Billy, I thought you was a gambling man. You know you passed needs in a second, and you know you done fouled your hand. Now Stacker Lee, he shot Billy Lyon way down on the ballroom floor. It was early one morning, just about 3:45. Now Billy Lyon, mother she come running. She said, Lord have mercy on my son. Poor Billy Lyon done got murdered, and I know he didn't have his gun. Alberta, Lord Alberta, baby don't you hear me calling you. But you 3 times 7, Alberta, and you know what you want to do. I'm gonna call up the undertaker. Lord, I'm gonna ring up Mr. Moss. I'm gonna ask those people, what will I put the funeral call? I want a $200 coffin. Lord, I want $100. And that will put Alberta, I know, 6 feet in the rain. Now give me water, Lord, when I'm thirsty. Honey, give me whiskey when I'm dry. Give me Alberta when I need her, in heaven when I die. Now when I get all up in glory, Lord, I'm gonna sit down on the golden stool. And I'm gonna ask St. Gabriel to blow me

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1: Who do I have with me? Introduce yourself, guys.
2: Hey, I'm Oliver. I'm the bass player.
3: Hello, I'm also Oliver. I'm the drum player.
4: And I'm Finn. I'm the guitarist and the singer for most of the songs.
1: Nice. 2 Olivers and 1 Finn. Now, if Finn's voice sounds familiar, we did actually have him in the studio a few months ago as part of an all-ages got a show that he put on at the Bellington Memorial Hall. And it was the same day as the Crets performing at Yuunga Originals. Now, you guys, you're a name that I've been seeing popping up time and time again over the last 12 months, performing at pretty much any event possible. How has been the last year or so been for the Crets? You've released music, performing up and down the coast. How's it all been?
4: It was a bit of a roller coaster because we, probably about 12 months ago, we were seriously like on the rise. We thought we could just tackle the world. Then it all, we had a bit of a break because of, school responsibilities, HSE trials and whatever, and then Vinny, our old drummer, left the band, and so we sort of went back down to the bottom of the food chain for a little bit.
1: Yeah.
4: And we found Ollie here on the drums, who has graciously stepped into the shoes, and now we're back and we're playing shows again. It's very exciting.
1: Well, Ollie, how has it been for you stepping into a already established band that did have a bit of a live following in the area?
3: Yeah, well, I would say it's pretty fun, changing the genre a bit, also trying to keep the punk sound definitely as the main sound, but trying to bring other, like, you know, rock and things like that into it has been, it's been pretty fun as well.
1: Yeah, well, it seems like that kind of punk, almost kind of like surf punk scene has been really big in Australia. We're talking bands like, Dream Rats, Geeks, Fiddlers, stuff like that. What was it, those type of acts that have been coming through the area over the last few years have really got you into the scene? Like, what brought you into the punk scene?
4: Well, it was actually an older band, the Celibate Rifles, from the 80s.
1: I don't know who they 90s. Are. Who are they?
4: They're one of the original punk bands. They sort of stepped into the role of Radio Birdman when they broke up in the 70s.
1: Yeah.
4: And they became sort of the kings of Australian punk, and they created that sound that we hear all over Australia today. And it was when I heard them for the first time that I formed the Crets the same day.
1: The exact same day. You heard their music and you're like, alright, let's do this.
4: I finished writing my first song that same day and I formed a punk band also that same day.
1: And how about for you guys? Like, Ollie, were you a big punk fan before they roped you in?
3: I've always grown up being in the Australian household, always had that playing on the Bluetooth speaker.
1: Yeah.
3: So it's always been good. But, also had the huge influence of my, friends at school, like Purple Disturbance and Jamjar. Also got to give credit to them. Such good bands, you know, really bringing up the punk sound in the mid-north coast is just such a good thing to see, you know.
1: Well, it does seem like Coffs Coast does have a big punk scene at the moment for a genre that a lot of people, like, if you listen to mainstream radio, you may think is dwindling. Like, how big is the punk scene over in Coffs at the moment?
2: It is quite big, I feel. Majority of it is the youth bands, I feel.
1: Yeah.
2: But what's sad is that they're all in this year's graduation. So next year, someone will be moving away, stuff like that. So it'll definitely deflate a bit, but I still think there's some upcoming bands. I've heard, because my mum works at Bishop, in the music department. She's trying to formulate a band. There's definitely some coming up, but a lot of it will definitely dissipate through the next years or so.
1: Has there been any, opportunities for kind of mentoring for the next generation, for, like, you know, 15, 16 year olds who still have a couple more years until they're
2: definitely.
1: Done?
2: Yeah, definitely. Like, events like this, like the youth event, is really good. Gives a chance for just bands to try out their stuff and, we've been hearing some really good stuff today and, it's been good. So youth events like this, the one in Dargo coming up as well.
1: Yeah.
2: We actually started at a youth event as well. We started at one at the PCYC down near, Bray Street. And that was really good. We played really well. And that's what kicked us off is that first gig, and we were like, this is really good. And we
1: this is where you want to
2: this
1: be.
2: Is where, yeah, this is where, this is what we want, yeah.
1: Awesome.
2: So there's definitely a bit of opportunity.
1: Just before I do, let you guys go and get ready and hop on stage. Any last messages you want to share with the listeners? Oh, he's grabbing for the mic. Come on, give it to me.
4: Up the crats.
2: Yeah.
1: Yeah.
3: If your band doesn't have two Ollies in it, is it, yep. is it really
2: We're changing our names. Well,
1: wow.
2: Ollies.
1: That's it.
2: We made the announcement then and there.
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Hello there and welcome to this week's episode of Global Village. My name's Habib, and for the next hour, I'll be taking you on a musical journey that celebrates life through the culture and diversity of world music. Thanks for joining us for the program today. We have a wonderful show for you. Some of the countries we'll be visiting include Turkey, Brazil, Pakistan, and Venezuela. So wherever you may happen to be listening in this big wide world, sit back, get comfortable, because our magical carpet is about to take off. To start the show today, let's go to Palestine.

The legendary voice of Youssoundoua Dua from Senegal singing with Étoile de Dakar. And the track there was Youssou. And that's taken from the album The Rough Guide to Youssoundoua Dua and Étoile de Dakar. And before that, music from Cuba by Soneros de Verdad and the track Bilongo. And that's from the album A Buena Vista, Barrio de la Habana. And to open the show today, music from Palestine by Ramzi Abdurredouane, the track Tahrir, and that's from the album Reflections of Palestine. 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Let's continue our musical odyssey now and go to Venezuela.

music from Brazil by Antonio Carlos Jobim, and the track Chega de Saudade, taken from the soundtrack to the film Bossa Nova, released in the year 2000. And before that, music from Pakistan, a collaboration between Italian music producer Gaudi and Pakistani Qawwali master Nusrat Fateh Ali Khan. The track was Ote Mera Yar Wasda, and that's taken from the album Dub Qawwali. And to open that set, music from Venezuela by Soledad Bravo and the track Canta Corazon, and that's from the album The Rough Guide to Latin Music for Children. 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Hope you're enjoying the program so far. Let's continue our musical journey now and step back in time and go to Egypt in the 1930s.

Music from South Africa by Shiani Nkobo, and the track Isitembu from the album Introducing Shiani Nkobo. And before that, music from Chile by Jacqueline Fuentes, and the track Sinuoso Tropico from the album Women of Latin America. And to open that set, music from Egypt by Asmahan, and the song Yaretni Teir, and that's from the album Asmahan and Farid. 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And that brings us to the end of the program today. I hope you've enjoyed listening to Global Village, and I look forward to your company again at the same time next week. I'm going to leave you now with a track from Turkey. This is by Kemani Kemal Kinarli.

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3: 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Hi, I'm Jared J.B. Boyd, and this week we have highlights from the 2024 and 2025 Concert to Protect Our Aquifer, live here in Memphis, Tennessee. It's coming up on Beale Street Caravan. Hey, T.O.
4: Hey, J.B. You know, after 30 years of producing Beale Street Caravan, we've learned that every great Memphis story begins with a sense of place.
3: No doubt about it. People travel here from around the world for the blues, soul, rock and roll, barbecue, and the energy that makes Memphis unlike anywhere else on the planet.
4: Yep, but beneath every club, every neighborhood, every recording studio, and every stage sits something most people never think about.
3: You're right, T.O. That's the Memphis Sand Aquifer. It's out of sight, but it's been providing exceptionally clean drinking water to Memphis for generations now.
4: Right. It's one of those things that many of us simply grow up taking for granted. But over the last several years, more and more people have become interested in learning about it as Memphis continues to grow and evolve.
3: Yeah, that's one of the reasons why the annual Concert to Protect Our Aquifer has become such a special and meaningful event. It brings together music lovers, community leaders, volunteers, and nationally recognized artists for an impactful evening that's altogether uniquely Memphis.
4: True that. Since 2019, Beale Street Caravan has been there to help capture those performances. This episode brings together some of our favorite moments from the last two concerts, featuring artists from across the musical spectrum who donated their time and talent for a memorable evening in Midtown Memphis at First Congregational Church.
3: Whether your favorite music is the blues, Americana, folk, roots, or classic Memphis soul, there's something for everyone in today's show. So let's head on over to First Congo Church and listen in. Here's our first performance from the Concert to Protect Our Aquifer, live on Beale Street Caravan.
5: Such an illustrious lineup of artists we get to share the space with. This is beautiful. And a huge thank you to each and every one of y'all who came out and supported this incredible cause.

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0: 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We'll be back in a few minutes.
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time. 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

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When I'm liquored up, I like her just fine. 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

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You know some fellas, sometimes we go win some money, have some money. We don't want our ladies to know what we got. So I won some money. I hit it right here. When I left home, I had about $8 or $10. I hit it right here. That's what I was gonna share with her when I got home. So I called up about 3:30. She said, "Where are you?" I lied like a politician. I said, "At work." I wasn't at work, but I had won this money. I said, "I'll be home in a few minutes. I've been..."

0: 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I'm sorry about that. I forgot I was in church here for a minute. Anybody, raise your hand. 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
0: in
1: church.
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1: Bobby Russell.
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1: Today's show brings together performances from the 2024 and 2025 Concerts to Protect Our Aquifer. Over those two evenings, audiences enjoyed an incredible lineup featuring blues man Bobby Rush, Shamika Copeland, James McMurtry, Steve Forbert, Tom Rush, Tim Easton, Shakira Saida, Alice Howe, Freebo, Marcella Simeon, Ann Harris, Kenny Wayne Shepherd, Eric Lewis, Jimmy Davis, and many more special guests.
0: It's a reminder that no matter where these artists come from, Memphis remains a place where music creates community. Let's get back to the stage at the Concerts to Protect Our Aquifer.

0: David Davis.
1: Hey, everybody. I'm Shamika Copeland. 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I'm a repeat offender, okay? 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I want to do this song. It's called Tough Mother. Is that all right? 126 and St. Nick. Better be smart. Better be quick.

0: Thank you. 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I'm not that tough, really.
1: Tough mother.

Today's concert reminds us that music also has the power to bring people together around an important cause. Here's more music from the concert to protect our aquifer, live on Bill Street Caravan.

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Talking to a Stranger by Hunters and Collectors. Absolute masterpiece, isn't it? Crikey, I've been listening to that song since it came out and it blew me away then. It still blows me away today. I needed that. I've been to Coffs Harbour today. Welcome to the program. You are on Vinyl Countdown with Pete Bufo here on 2BBFM. We are broadcasting from Gumbangiland. That's our local nation. It's Gumbangiland, always was, always will be. And pay my respects to the elders, past, present and the future. Time is 12 minutes past five. Sorry, look, I still haven't recovered my social media accounts. So I'm not sort of posting anything to warn people about the program. But I did put something up on the Nikki's Instagram page today. Still trying to work it out. Anyway, we have lots of great music for you. Instead of doing a mystery album because no one has a chance to guess it, I'm just going to play a whole record of something at random that I brought with me in my bag. Even I don't know. That is how much of a mystery it is. I'm going to play you a song now by the Square Tugs from Bris Vegas. And this is a great song. This whole album's awesome. It only came out last year. It's called Monster Hits. This is called Failing Fast.

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the Exploding White Mice with Dangerous from their EP, A Nest of Vipers. Absolute Aussie classic, that whole EP. Victory, By No Means No before that. I think I listen to that song when I'm having hard times, and I have been having hard times, but like my well-being, my general health, my home life, very happy. Of course, you're feeling it too, I know. For that was Rain by the Beatles, because I wanted to listen to it. What a great song. And Failing Fast by Square Tugs. Also, pretty awesome song. I've just got awesome songs all night until Googs gets here with the Googs Files at 7:30. I want to thank Brian for stepping in for Jeff Speed today with What's Next. He plays some great stuff. I really like the JJ Gale he played in particular, After Midnight. It's a really good song. And he has a program on Sunday night, 7 till 9, here on 2BBB. He plays a lot of blues. And it's well worth listening to, I can assure you. All right, let's move on. I'm going to play something a little odd. And this is Roy Loney and the Phantom Movers. It's from an album called All New, The Scientific Bombs Away. It's a weird album. It's really bizarre, you know, like, because he came from the Flamin' Groovies. I know he's got that blues essence about him, but, yeah, it's odd. Anyway, I'm going to play you Devil Eyes from that album here on 2BBB.

Well, that was Yes, a song called Beyond and Before. That's the first song off their first album in 1969. Before that was what used to be a local band called Brute 66 with a song called Serena. Broken Bay by Antibodies before that. Antibodies played in at the Fed a few weeks ago. It was awesome. It's good to see they're still playing. And then Les, who's the drummer, used to be the drummer in the Antibodies for all those years. He is now in the Donnybrooks, and they played at the Fed last Saturday. And that was awesome too. We're very lucky we get visited by really good bands here. And we also have good local bands, and they come up to play with them. And we need to encourage that a bit more. You know what I'm saying? Anyway, Devil's Eyes before that by Roy Loney and the Phantom Movers. You probably think, oh, what's odd about that? And it's just like, it's Roy Loney. It's not his style of music, but he does it really well. All right, I'm going to play a wonderful song. This is Midnight Oil. It's from an album called Place Without a Postcard. It's very pertinent. This is Armistice Day. The time is 13 minutes to 6 o'clock.

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1: Sophia, welcome.
2: Hi.
1: So, how was it?
2: It was very nerve-wracking, but very fun.
1: So what type of tracks did we see you perform today? Was it originals? Was it covers?
2: It was covers.
1: Yeah, so what did you perform?
2: I performed I'm a very big Billie Eilish girl, so yeah. I love
1: Birds
2: that.
1: Of a Feather?
2: Yes. Well,
1: yes, of course. Yes. That is seeming to be, you know, the track of the moment. Having a song that's so popular with your peers right now, like, what was it more nerve-wracking jumping into a track like that instead of like doing a deep cut of songs people wouldn't have had a preconception or to how it sounded?
2: I think since the song came out, It definitely inspired me a lot, and I loved the way she sung it, and I wanted to try my best to make it my own, but also sing it kind of like she did, kind of thing. And it was a bit nerve-wracking thinking, oh, I'm singing it a bit to her, but I definitely think that it came out the way I wanted it to come out.
1: Of course. So what else did we see you perform today?
2: I also sung a Phoebe Bridges song.
1: Mm-hmm. Which one?
2: Waiting Room.
1: Waiting Room, yeah. Yes.
2: It's a very slow and kind of contemporary song, and I've always loved that song.
1: Mm.
2: Always been one of the songs I've loved. I got Michael to play the guitar while I sung to it, because it's quite difficult on the guitar.
1: Yeah, well, do you find, like, trying to do both guitar and singing, like how much harder was it to learn one discipline at a time compared to both at the same time?
2: I think me singing and playing the guitar at the same time was... It was difficult at the start, but I kind of got used to it, and now it's one of those things where I can't really do one or another with the song.
1: Mm.
2: Yeah.
1: So you've been learning the guitar and singing for the last 8 months. Today was your very first gig. Are we going to get to the point of you putting pen to paper and getting some original sound? Is that the plan?
2: That is definitely the plan. I would love to do that.
1: You would love to. So what type of topics do you reckon we could see you writing about?
2: I'm definitely a big person on mental health awareness kind of thing.
1: Okay.
2: So I think definitely songs to, like, that are about, like, mental health and teenage mental health kind of thing. Yeah.
1: Well, teenage mental health, mental wellness for a lot of people has been a huge issue over the last few years with COVID, and I always feel for young people, especially in those formative years where you couldn't go out and you couldn't have the same experiences as every other generation before you. How was those 3 or 4 years growing up in a town like Bellington where you didn't have the same opportunities as, say, even your older siblings or the generation before you?
2: I think I definitely found it quite difficult because I was in year six when it started, and I was transitioning into high school, and it was a pretty difficult to get into high school kind of thing because of all the work you had to do and kind of not knowing what it was going to be like at school with all the COVID stuff going on. So.
1: Well, and that does lead into, like you said, you are quite passionate about mental well-being. I know when I was a teenager or even the generation before me, there was always a stigma about it. If people weren't going well, they couldn't really say. Has that gotten better with young people nowadays?
2: I think maybe a little bit, but I feel like people still are almost worried to, like, get out there and show how they're really feeling and stuff like that. But it definitely has gotten better.
1: Have you found as many support networks in Belgium?
2: Yeah, there is a pretty good, like, support system that you can go to in Bello, which I am very happy about, kind of thing. So,
1: well, events like today, obviously, are great for young people in the area. Do you think, you know, being able to perform in front of your peers and getting that feedback from people you go to school with or hang out with socially helps you drastically with, you know, mental well-being or even self-confidence?
2: Yeah, I definitely think having events like this where people can get together and hear each other and just have a good chat is really, really good to work up people's well-being.
1: Yeah. So after today, like you said, today was your first gig. Are we going to expect you to get back on the stage sooner rather than later?
2: I would love to, yeah.
1: You would love to. So what type of gigs do you reckon we could expect you at in the future?
2: I think for now my head is at just kind of small little venue kind of things, which maybe like cafes and those kinds of things for now.
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0: 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Hear the voices of your community.
1: All right, back in to suggest a book. Now, we have managed to get the white whale of Bellingen Readers Writers Festival. We've got the program director here, Adam Norris, and it's going to be, I want to hear a really good suggestion from you, Adam.
2: Well, my suggestion is probably a festival author here, surprise, surprise, but is Benjamin Stevenson, because he kind of crosses two different genres. He is a crime writer, but his background is stand-up comedy. So he writes these wonderfully ye oldie feeling stories that are set in modern times, but clearly has a lot of love and affection for Agatha Christie, for Conan Doyle, for the classics, but plays them in such a way that I think a lot of idle readers would get a lot of enjoyment out of it, but a lot of diehards are going to have so much fun with how he plays with the genre. So I think my recommended book would be Everybody in My Family Has Killed Someone.
1: Now, I've already heard a bit of noise about that one already. I've had a few people mention that one as well. Now, so the topic that you've picked is cozy mystery. So how is it cozy?
2: Well, it's cozy in that it does have that hallmark of the golden age of crime, but also it's set in the Snowy Mountains. So there's a serial killer out there. Everything's very cold, frozen lakes, bleak landscapes. But it's also set, of course, inside a hotel, because you need to have a snowbound hotel. I mean, if Stephen King has taught us anything about a story. And so even though there's all of this kind of, you know, grim, murderous intent out there, we still find ourselves in this, you know, this nice, quite fancy locale. And so I think there's nothing quite like being able to sit down there with a very engaging, hooks you straight away book that is itself has this kind of nice setting, and you can kind of easily envision yourself there as things start to very quickly get out of control. So I think it's a wonderful cozy mystery read.
1: Now, you mentioned people like Agatha Christie and Conan Doyle. So if someone was wanting to pick up this book, what sort of authors might they also have read and enjoyed?
2: Well, Richard Osman, I suppose, is probably the other big name, who is a phenomenon now. I mean, his books are just tearing up all of the different charts out there. Who else would be a good match? There's probably, in a slightly different vein, but in a similar tone, Alexander McCall Smith of the number one ladies detective agency, and if you get involved and you like that, there's like 1,000 books in that series now, and they're all really entertaining, they're really well researched, and because they're set in Botswana, as I recall, and McCall Smith, I interviewed him once, and he has this wonderful raconteur who told me this wonderful story about being stranded on a jetty in New Orleans with this voodoo priestess. But he is so well-versed and helped write the Botswanan constitution. So he really has such a deep affection and knowledge of the land there and the people, even though he himself is an Englishman. So there's something about authors, particularly mystery authors, who have this sense of being able to evoke a place and a location so well, because you don't care about a character who gets knocked off in the, you know, second or 20th chapter unless you feel something for them, unless you care for them in some sense. So the more you kind of build that world, the more you can kind of ground a character, the more you're going to care what the stakes are. And Benjamin Stevenson does that as well. His books are written in first person, though. So the trick there is, you know, at least he survives.
1: So Final Girl, but it's in the hotel.
2: Well, yeah, that's it. So, no, I do highly recommend him. He's a very, very propulsive read. The second book is out now, and he has a third book that's going to be coming soon as well. And, you know, has a background as a stand-up comic, so has a wonderful turn of phrase. And you wouldn't say that they're comedy crimes per se, but definitely there's a lightness to them.
1: Well, thank you, Adam. Now, I'm sure there's plenty for you to get back to right now. But yeah, if you do want to ever come on air and share some more book recommendations, we'd love to have you back.
2: Happy to any time. I feel like I'm maybe a couple of strides away from spontaneous combustion at this point. But you know, once the wonder of the festival has settled down, I'm gonna be, you know, I'll be back in the reading habit again.
1: All right. Thank you, Adam.
2: Thank you.
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0: 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Hear the voices of your community.
1: All right, I'm here with Michael. And Michael, you're going to suggest me a book. Now, which topic did you pick?
2: I've picked the topic of mythology, poetry, and history.
1: Now, that's a pretty big category. So you've selected a book from amongst all of that.
2: Very much so. I've picked The Wonder Tales of Ella Young, who is an Irish poetess cross historian who was alive in Ireland and potent in Ireland in the 1880s through to the 1920s, which, for those of you who know, was the time when Ireland was going through things very similar to what happened in Australia.
1: So now, why would you recommend this book?
2: Because I look at the factual sides of life as compared to the victor's side of life, as compared to the actual truth of it. It's like the three strands that make up truth. And if you look at the side of the people and the side of the victors and the side of what actually happened, you get these three strands, and most people veer one way or the other. And so it gives you a very broader view of the whole thing.
1: So how did Ella share that within her work? How did you see that kind of emerge?
2: Ella Young was living in Dublin, and she was part of the visionary sect of creative people. As anybody who understands the Aboriginal or concepts of life, it all hinges on the creative. And she was part of the creative impulse around Dublin. There were people like Oscar Wilde, there were people like W.B. Yeats, there were people like A.E., there were all the famous playwrights of Ireland who had their theatres in Dublin, and they were all taking everything that was happening in Ireland at the time and making truthful theatre, poetry, and stories out of it.
1: So, obviously, I've already talked about some authors. With Ella's book, is there any other kind of authors or books that you feel that would be kind of similar for people who are attracted to her work?
2: Oh, of course. It's a very small leap to bring the relevance of what she was seeing in Ireland with the British coming in there and doing what, you know, what they were doing, and what's happening in Australia now. In fact, what's happening in the world, because there were great kings involved in those things. So you're looking at the chess moves of what's happening in Ukraine and what's happening in Israel and those areas. But you're understanding what's happening on a mythical, historical level. So you're seeing truths that are greater than the fact of the truths of what is Donald Trump at this very moment saying, you know.
1: So which myths, what's some of the myths that Ella writes about?
2: Well, Ella writes very well about, we're looking at her Tales of Wonder here, because she wrote two different styles. She wrote a book called The Flowering Dawn, which was kind of a diary of her life, of what she was seeing. And then she wrote tales like The Wonder Tales, which are more the mythical, historical beliefs of the people, so that you could understand where they were coming from, where the sort of the motivation to stay positive, to cope with the most horrendous things that were happening. And similar things are happening in Australia. Now we have the concepts of the dream time and everything. We have the concepts of the Mirabai tree in this area, which is the great story tree of truth. Truth which is important here in Australia, was vitally important at the same time in Ireland. So the Wonder Tales are her books of reading and her stories of the heroes, because there is always a hero that will arise. When there is hard times, a hero will always arise. And then sometimes they crash. And because the realism of those stories is that sometimes, you know, somebody gets up with the most noble cause and ends up, you know, dead, flat in his face because he went the wrong way. And so you begin to understand the flows of it all. But that's in her Wonder Tales. And but the beauty of them bringing the flowering dawn in on it is, as it's only little sections of maybe one day or 2 days or something, they're very bright and they're very clear. But, you know, like the stories of what happens when troops come marching down the street and you're trying to smuggle something out to some people out there, and the lady's putting them up their dresses and hiding them. Or what happens when you suddenly meet people like De La Vera, who became the prime minister, but he's sort of sitting there singing with a whole group of them, of people on the street. And it's the same over here, you know, like what happened when the little things happened, and out of those little things, huge things, you know, from little things, big things grow.
1: Thank you, Michael. Thank you for suggesting that book. And that was a very amazing connection to country here on Bellingen Goombangi country and in Ireland as well. Thank you so much.
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0: 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Hear the voices of your community.
1: Kim, you're about to suggest me a book. So what category have you chosen?
2: I chose, well, horrible history.
1: Ah.
2: But horrible in the sense of, I've just come out of listening to Henry Reynolds, who I have some of his books and he's a real hero of mine. And the idea that it's horrible history because it's not true. A lot of what we know about our history in Australia is actually false. And he talks about the great forgetting, where the fact that Australia is based on a conquest and on people being killed, and we forget about that.
1: So this is quite a kind of pertinent topic after last year's horrible history moment. And what topic have you chosen? What book have you chosen?
2: I chose Dark Emu because, and I've listened now to Bruce Pascoe in 2 sessions, and I've actually had that book since it first came out. But I chose that book because he's mentioned in both sessions, just in passing, not really, you know, very explicitly, the really important idea of what we can learn from the way in which Aboriginal people governed themselves, and how there's no other culture on the planet that has the continuity of adaptability and self-governance and peaceful continental, so right across all of the tribes, all across Australia, living peacefully for literally tens of thousands of years, and how we walk blindly on this country and don't, not only do we not make use of that incredibly important, you know, information that will help the whole human race, but we just ignore the fact that we're walking on the country and getting the benefit of that as well.
1: So what attracted you to Dark Emu? What made you want to pick it up and give a read?
2: I've always been really, really interested in Indigenous culture, and the fact that what I didn't know was about the agriculture. That was what attracted me to it, and I found that really, really interesting. And, you know, the fact that there were houses and there were substantial structures, and it's in the first settlers when they were moving through, you know, pioneering, you know, I'm doing inverted commas, but pioneering, moving through that the regions, they were actually seeing these things and drawing them and making notes of them. And yet I who had, you know, was really interested in Indigenous culture in my 50s, knew nothing about it.
1: So who would you recommend Dark Emu to? Who do you think should be reading or giving it a go?
2: I think definitely young adults in Australia. Anyone who still thinks, I mean, when I was growing up, Aboriginal people were legally fauna. When I was little, when I was born, they were still legally fauna, which is crazy. But I was just thinking when I was listening in that last session, that's kind of how, in an unexamined way, that's kind of how I thought about them. Like, when I think back, I was only little, but that was kind of the prevailing idea when I was growing up. And not to say that they weren't people, but the idea that there was no culture. They were like little animals in the bush scurrying around, kind of thing. You know, there was no culture. So anyone who still sits in that place where they don't actually recognise the fact that there was this profoundly proficient and beautiful culture, go read it. If you still don't know that, go read it.
1: Now, we've got such an amazing history and diverse range of First Nation authors in this country. Sort of, if people are interested, you know, they're reading Dark Emu, what other sort of authors could you recommend additional to Bruce?
2: Well, Henry Reynolds, who I mentioned, he's not First Nations, but his contribution has, I think, been quite profound. I was just listening to Jackie Huggins and he in conversation, and Jackie was saying, you know, what a debt of gratitude they feel, the community feels to him for the work that he's done in, you know, he spent decades reading old newspapers because that was where he actually pulled the information together that wasn't in the history books that had been lost. So although he's not First Nations, his books are amazing.
1: Well, thank you, Kim. That was a wonderful sharing. And I've got a copy of Dark Emu sitting on my bookshelf. So now I'm going to really crack into it after that suggestion. Thank you.
2: Thanks. For more great content like this, keep your radio tuned to 2BBB FM. 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
1: Now, Cheryl, you're about to suggest me a book. What have you got in front of you?
2: Okay, I've got the book by Bruce Pascoe called Black Duck, A Year at Yumburra. And I believe it's about a year at his farm, which is in Yuin Country near Mallacoota in Victoria, in East Gippsland. So I'm interested to read that. I grew up in an area not too far away, in Yuin Country, but not too far away from where he lives and writes from. So, yeah, that's my book. That's what I'm interested in starting. Haven't started yet.
1: So what attracted you to this book?
2: I went to his session, a panel with him in it, with Bruce Pascoe in it yesterday afternoon, and then I went to another presentation this morning with him in it, and I'm really impressed with his insight. He's such a genuine, really deep thinking person, yet on another level he's... what he says makes complete sense and is a simple message. For example, this morning in the session, he said he'd reflected on the hills behind Bellingen, behind where he's staying this morning, and the hills said to him, it's going to be all right, we'll be okay, the world's going to be okay. And, I just find his work really thought-provoking and insightful.
1: So, you know, you've picked up Bruce. Is there any other authors in the kind of genre or area, you know, around First Nations or Australian history that you read?
2: I'm a great fan of Kate Grenville's work, so I bought a couple of her books today. I live in the northwestern edge of Sydney near the Hawkesbury River, and so I've read The Secret River a couple of times because that's local. So I picked up a couple of her books that I haven't read today, so I'm looking forward to that.
1: Thank you for suggesting a book, Cheryl, and I hope you enjoy Black Duck and enjoy the rest of the festival.
2: Thank you, I'm sure I will. Thank you.
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Well, Lord, oh. Boy, she brought my breakfast this morning.

She said, give it to the long line Skinner with the brass knob hand. To Mr. Charlie and don't get hurt. Go down Monday morning when the boys

woman up the right away, looking for me, looking for me, Lord, Lord. Boy, she looking for me, she looking for me, ha, ha.

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1: 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And it was just extraordinary.
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1: Hi, I'm Julie Adams. I was the first jazz presenter at Triple B and the chairperson. I miss the radio station. I miss being there, coming in and getting ready to do the show, because I'd go through on the day before and check out what I wanted to play, and I'd get in there and have a look in the box where all the new releases were. But then I found I had to really buy a lot of the music that I wanted to play because it wasn't there at the station. So, but that was managed. Seth used to buy a lot of the music, and we always had a good collection of jazz. I think there were other jazz programmers. I can't remember. But I was the first jazz programmer, so I always managed to find something. Look at my CD collection, and I had a lot of vinyl. In those days when we first started off, it was just vinyl. And then the CD players came and so on. So I still think that vinyl sounds better for all that than CDs. But that's my personal opinion.
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1: I'm here at the Bellingen Show here at the poultry section, and I'm here with young Louis Curvett, who is apparently one of the people cleaning up the poultry section this year. Louis, I've heard that you've got quite a few different birds in the show. Can you tell me about them?
2: Yeah, so I breed pecan ducks, call ducks, australorps, and many different colours of wind-up bantams. And I have entered 14 birds this year in the Ag Show.
1: And so which of those birds were lucky winners?
2: Well, I got champion waterfowl with one of my pecan drakes and reserve champion with one of my pecan ducks, and a few second prizes and first prizes with the australorps and wyandots.
1: So when you prepare for a show, are you thinking about the different birds that you're entering, even kind of when before they're even born? Is that something you're thinking about planning when you're raising your birds?
2: Well, it's sort of a thinking ahead plan with breeding. Really, it's, I guess you could say that, yeah, that you have to prepare. You have to think about who you're going to breed with the next season and what offspring you might get. You have to plan ahead quite a lot, and yeah.
1: So how long have you been raising chickens?
2: I have had chickens since I was about 5 and have had laying hens since I was from 5 till 8, I'd say, maybe a bit more, and started breeding chickens about 3 years ago and ducks.
1: And so where did you learn how to do that? Where did you get your passion for that?
2: Well, my parents used to bring me to all of these farm stays and like Sydney Royal. I was there this year as well with some of my birds, but they used to bring me there and I was just so drawn to the poultry there.
1: And so have you entered birds in other shows beyond Bellingen?
2: Yes, last year I entered in Bellingen, and I've entered in Grafton Ag Show, Maxville, like I said, Sydney Royal.
1: Great. So I do have a bit of a contentious question. Do you have a favourite of your chickens that you've entered this year?
2: I reckon out of the poultry that I have, I would mostly be interested in probably pecan ducks. And the ducks really interested me, and I love them, yeah.
1: So what do you love about a duck?
2: They're just the shape just really fascinates me, and how they love water and how the way they swim, and it's just really interesting.
1: Well, thank you so much for talking to me, Louis. We're here on 2BBB FM at the Bellingen Agricultural Show poultry section, and I've been chatting to a champion chicken and duck breeder, and looking forward to maybe seeing some more prize winners next year.
2: Yeah.
1: Wonderful.
2: Okay. Thank you.
1: Thanks, Louis.
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0: 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Hear the voices of your community.
1: Now I've got a special treat. We've got Mel with us from Park Run, Yurunga. Hello, Mel.
2: Hey, guys.
3: Hello, Mel.
1: Thanks for coming in. Mm.
2: Thanks for having me.
1: Yeah, really keen to hear about Park Run. Tell us about what it is.
2: Okay. Yep. Well, basically, we meet every Saturday at 7 a.m. just down here where we are now. It's a worldwide event. We run all around the world. We've got 500 currently running in Australia alone.
1: Okay.
2: It's free to register. You just need an email address. We're open to everyone, all ages. We have little kids that come. We have older guys, older women. So, there's no time limit. We basically walk, jog, run a total of 5Ks. So you can walk as fast or slow as you want. You can come with your kids if you have babies and strollers. The only thing we can't do here at Yurunga is the dogs. We're not allowed to have dogs here.
1: Yes.
2: But other ones you can if you've got dogs. We just encourage everyone to come. It's a really friendly, welcoming community event. It's free. We don't charge anything.
1: All run by
2: volunteers.
1: Very good.
2: And we just love to meet new people.
1: And families
2: that come. And
1: very good, Mel. So what's the circuit?
2: So we start here, basically just over here on the grass where the playground is.
1: Yes.
2: And we basically do 3.5 laps along the foreshore. It's all on the path.
1: Yes.
2: Yes, which is great because as you lap around, you get to see everybody and everyone's always encouraging you to keep going and keep pushing. And you don't, if you get to a certain point and you don't feel you can finish, that's fine. You just go,
1: pressure.
2: I'm done. Yep. So that's sweet. We run in sun, rain, any kind of weather.
1: Unless there's
2: a physical danger, so hail, we don't run.
1: Yep.
2: Or if there's a safety issue on the course, we might cancel it. But every Saturday, we are down here at 6:30. We set up.
3: So every week of the year?
2: Every Saturday.
1: Every Saturday.
2: Yeah. So even Christmas, Easter,
1: run. And how many people do you get, did you say?
2: We get an average of about 30 here in general.
1: We have a
2: small group of core locals that come regularly, about a dozen of us that are here every week. Trying to keep things going.
1: Yep.
2: We do get a lot of visitors, obviously being a visitor to
3: caravan
2: this town.
3: Parks
2: and the caravan park's right next door. So,
3: what are you guys doing, running around and around?
2: They're like, what are you doing up this early on a Saturday kind of thing? Anyone's welcome. You don't have to register if you don't want. Or if you want to come and you haven't registered, we can help you do that. It's like a two-minute process.
1: What a great idea.
3: No pressure.
1: That's fantastic. So you get out, you're in your local community, you're meeting
2: You meet
1: a lot of new people, I imagine. And it's all exercise, it's all outdoors, kids can come with you. You meet up and have coffee afterwards?
2: Social?
1: Or?
2: Yeah. We often go up to the boardwalk or the Pomegranate Cafe, have a coffee, have a chat.
1: And then get on with your day.
2: People and just, go and do whatever else you're doing on Saturday.
1: Great initiative. Yeah. I was just wondering, Hungry Head, you don't go that way,
2: we can't cross the road.
1: Okay.
2: It would have been perfect to do it out here.
1: Yeah, I was going to say, that'd be nice.
2: But because you've got to cross the road, you've got to obviously give way to cars. We're not allowed to do that.
1: Now, do you have a committee? Or are you just president? Or how does that work?
2: We have an event director,
1: okay.
2: A husband and wife team who are currently overseas at the moment, which is why they're not here.
1: Yep.
2: So I'm the interim looking after things while they're away. We don't sort of have really a committee or anything. They basically do things.
1: Nice.
2: And then they just have us that help out as we can and when we've got the time, and there's a lot of stuff behind the scenes like processing results, all the legal stuff that we have to do to keep things running.
1: Do you find you have many families? Is that the idea?
2: Mostly, yeah. We have a lot. We've got one family in particular that come. We've got a couple, and her parents come. His parents are now coming, and her sister and her family's just moved and they've started coming. And then obviously when families visit, they come. It's good. And we have, families that have really young kids that come and they start off in the stroller. And then we've got one that's just graduated to running on his own now. He's just turned 4. So, and he just goes bananas.
1: How long, Mel, in time would it take to complete the circuit?
2: The quick ones do it in about 20 minutes.
1: Okay.
2: But on our average finishing time is about 40 to 50 minutes.
1: Oh, nice.
2: But we have some that walk and take over an hour. That's fine. We're here until the last person finishes. We actually have a volunteer that runs at the end behind everybody. So no one ever comes last. They're always the last person to cross the finish line. And they just make sure that everyone's
3: accounted for,
2: basically. Yeah. So we don't lose anyone along the way. Yeah.
1: Yeah. if and you're always looking for more people
2: to join
1: in? We're always
2: looking for more people to come. Okay, as many people that come, there's no limit to how many people we can have running or walking. We're always looking for more volunteers to help us run things.
3: Yes.
2: Because we need about a dozen volunteers each week to do like timing and scanning and do different things to help it run.
1: And that's a good point because you can improve your fitness.
2: Yeah, you can have your own personal goals.
1: Yeah. It's a really nice way to just ease into some local community sport. It's a great idea.
2: Like myself, when I started, I'm not a sports person. I'm not an exercise person. I couldn't walk a mile.
1: Yeah.
2: But I started coming along and, slowly built up to doing it. And
3: that's great. Great for your mind.
2: That's
3: mental great.
2: Mental health and...
3: Is there a first aid on...
2: We've got a first aid kit and a defib, and the main volunteers are all qualified in how to do that and how to use that if there's a medical issue.
1: That's great. I wouldn't mind coming down and doing one of those. I'd probably break the course record. I wouldn't want to embarrass everyone.
2: The young guy that has the course record is actually a national junior Olympic champion.
1: Like I said, I'll definitely smash the record. Look, that's fantastic. I encourage everyone listening to come down. What would they do to just rock up?
2: Just rock up, yep.
1: Okay.
2: About 7:15, just come down on Saturday and have a chat. Even if you don't want to do it, you just want to come and have a chat. We're always happy to have a chat, explain what it's about. Yeah.
1: Facebook is Park...
2: Yurunga Park Run.
1: Yurunga Park Run on Facebook?
2: On Facebook.
1: It's near the entrance to the boardwalk.
2: Near the boardwalk entrance. You'll see the flag. We have big flags that say Park Run, so you can't miss us.
1: Beautiful. Thanks for coming in, Mel.
2: Thanks for having me.
1: Really great, very informative, and what a great initiative. Well done.
2: Thanks, guys.
1: Thank you, Mel.
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1: Beautiful. Thanks for coming in, Mel.
2: Thanks for having me. That was really great,
1: very informative, and what a great initiative. Well done.
2: Thanks, guys.
1: Thank you. Good luck with it. All right. Thank you, Mel.
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1: Hi, I'm Googs. I'm the only presenter presenting today that was presenting back in 1983 when we started. We'd had a grant to have a manager. That hadn't worked out as well as we thought it was. So they wanted to get a station coordinator on a part-time basis. And I scored that, and I was the coordinator for 4 years to about 92. Someone came down from Northern Territory, and then another guy who said he was in the ABC and he wasn't, pulled a Swifty on us, and he ended up being the manager. And in 1996, he suddenly got decided his past was catching him up, and he had to run away, and he took me up to the transmitter, which was going bad at the time, and he showed me the things that had to be done to fix it when it didn't work. And he said, "You're going to have to go back to your old job because I've got to go." And he took off for Melbourne. We don't know where he went.
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0: when I was down on the Gulf Coast in 1904. I missed going to the St. Louis Exposition to get in a piano contest, which was won by Alfred Wilson of New Orleans. I was very much disgusted because I thought I should have gone. I thought Tony Jackson was going to be there, and of course that kind of frightened me. But I knew I could have taken Alfred Wilson. So then I decided that I would travel about different little spots. Of course, I was down in Biloxi, Mississippi during the time. I used to often frequent the Flat Top, which was nothing but an old honky-tonk, where nothing but the blues were played. There was fellas around played the blues like Brocky Johnny, Skinny Head Pete, Old Florida Sam, and Tricky Sam and that bunch.
1: What did they play?
0: Why, they just played just ordinary blues, the real low-down blues, honky-tonk blues.
1: What was the name of that?
0: Well, for an instant, Brock and Johnny used to say, sing a tune something like this. The title was, All You Gals Better Get Out and Walk, because he's gonna start his dirty talk. Yes, it was. So he happened to truck down to Mobile. At that time, I was supposed to be a very good pool player. And I could slip upon a lot of people playing pool. Because I played piano, and they thought I devoted all my time to the piano. So we got in Alabama bound, and the frequent saying was, any place that you was going, why, you were supposed to be bound for that place. So in fact, we was Alabama bound. When I got there, I wrote this tune called Alabama Bound. It goes this way.

On to Triple B FM, it's Tuesday morning, yes, and it's time for Country Radio on Toast. It's a little bit darker this morning than it was this time last week. And why is that? Well, over the weekend, of course, Eastern Standard Daylight Time began, or daylight savings, if you don't understand what I'm talking about. So that's why it is 6 o'clock on a Tuesday morning, but an hour earlier than it was last week, because over the weekend, daylight savings, or Eastern Standard Daylight Time, as they call it, began in Australia. Well, on the East Coast anyway. We'll have a couple of songs from the new Blue Shamrock Music app and get into what's coming up. Country Radio on Toast with Googs on a Tuesday morning. We'll hear Johnny Shiloh with No Free Rides Today, new from the Blue Shamrock Music app this week, as is Bridget Pross with All About You. 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Johnny Shiloh, No Free Rides Today on Triple B, and we'll get underway.

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It's Country Radio on Toast with Googs. And there we had a couple of songs off the new Blue Shamrock Music app for community broadcasters. 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And before that, we heard Johnny Shiloh with No Free Rides Today. On 3BB, in a couple of weeks' time, you're going to see a lot of circus tents going up at the Dorigo Showground. But no, it's not for a circus. It's because it's only a couple of weeks away now, the Dorigo Folk and Bluegrass Festival. Here's Lindsay Waddington, Brendan Radford and friends. It's a circus. But it isn't. It's the Dorigo Folk and Bluegrass Festival. I think it kicks off 23rd of the month. It's the 6th of the month now. So, yeah, just a bit over 2 weeks we'll be having it. Lindsay Waddington, Brendan Radford and friends. And it's a circus.

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On 2PPFM, well, we've just had the Labor Day long weekend. Back when I was a kid in Goulburn, it was always smack bang in the middle of this festival that was called Lilac Time. And like typical of anywhere that has a festival, nothing ever went right for it because the lilacs never bloomed by that weekend, but it was still lilac time in Goulburn. They talked us all in Goulburn to help them build a Lilac Time Hall. I don't know if it's still called the Lilac Time Hall, but it was called the Lilac Time Hall when it was built in 1964. But, yes, the lilacs always seem to be blooming 2 weeks later than lilac time, as it might have happened here in Bellingham when we used to have Azalea Week or whatever it was. But anyway, we'll continue on with the lilac time thing, though, because here's Mick Thomas singing about lilac trees. We've just had Carla Kane, a Californian indie meets English folk, reminiscing about the lilac line. And Mick Thomas, well, this is from an album called Where Only Memory Can Find You. It's a line out of his great song, Away, Away. Mick Thomas, of course, was in Weddings, Parties, Anything. We'll hear that Away, Away tune right after you hear Mick Thomas sing about lilac trees. And, yes, anybody out there from Goulburn remembers lilac time? Hope you went and bought a lilac bush. It'd go well here in Bellingham, I reckon.

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It's Googs here with Tuesday's Country Radio and Toast. And that was Weddings, Parties, Anything with Away, Away. And on 2 Triple BFM, on the launching of the weekend, which happened before the changing of the clocks, 2 Triple B Hot Country Track happens on a Saturday morning, and this week it was from Sandy Summers with Merry Go Round Midnight Meet. 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

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That was this week's 2BBB Hot Country Track. We always play it again on Country Radio on Toast with Googs on a Tuesday morning. And but it's come that time when we've got to tell you about the weather at 29 minutes to 7. On a Tuesday morning, Country Radio on Toast with Googs. The weather situation at the moment. A trough lies over the northern inland into the north coast, while a weak ridge lies in the southwest. A cold front is forecast across eastern state areas later today and into Wednesday, bringing a fresh, gusty, southerly change to the coastal areas, and in its wake, before it moves to the Tasman Sea and deepens to a low pressure system well offshore. A high pressure ridge will then briefly become the dominant feature before the next cold front and its associated trough crosses the state on Saturday, bringing showers and thunderstorms to much of the state. But today, partly cloudy with a high chance of showers, becoming less likely late this afternoon and into the evening. There's a chance of a thunderstorm during the morning and into the afternoon, and it may be severe with damaging winds and large hail in the north. Light winds becoming west to southwesterly at 15 to 20 kilometres an hour in the middle of the day and becoming light in the evening. Coffs Harbour is expecting a top of 27 today. Bellingen and Kempsey 29. It'll reach 26 in Port Macquarie and 28 the forecast maximum for Taree and Foster. Overnight temperatures will fall to between 9 and 15 with the temperature range tomorrow, Wednesday the 7th of October, 14 to 21. Your Wednesday will be cloudy with a high chance of showers, most likely in the morning and the afternoon. For the outlook for the rest of the week, Thursday mostly sunny with a slight chance of a shower along the coastal fringe in the morning, and Friday 9th of October mostly sunny with a chance of morning fog. And on 2BBB FM, that's been your weather details for today and tomorrow and the outlook for the rest of the week. The premium country rock band of the mid-north coast, I've often said, is a band, the Shelley Jones Band, and Pocket Full of Words is their latest tune, and on Country Songs Top 40 from Tamworth, it's been 3 weeks in, and just this week up from 23 to number 14, and it looks like Shelley Jones Band is going to have another country rock country songs number one hit, as they often have done in the 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

Penny Burke there with her new entry into the Australian country charts. It's a top 30. It comes from the Star Central organisation of Lindsay Butler's and new at number 30 in that top 30, Penny Burke with Married Man on 2BBB FM. 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Coming up next is Brendan McMahon, who first time in this particular chart, the Australian Country Chart from Star Central, at number 29, Brendan McMahon and Country Town on Country Radio and Toast. We'll have a song from one of last year's participants at Dorigo, Alan Caswell, right after this. Brendan McMahon right now, though, with Country Town on Country Radio and Toast with Googs on a Tuesday morning. And come on, where are you, Brendan? There he is.

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Alan Caswell with his brand new song, along with his mate from Tamworth, Lindsay Waddington, and a song called The Land. First time in this week on Country Songs Top 40 from Tamworth at number 24. Alan Caswell was at last year's Dorigo Folk and Bluegrass Festival, and we will be hearing more things about that during the morning, of course, because it's only 10 days to a fortnight away on 2BBFM. Coming up is some New Zealand country pop from Jenny Smith, a tune called Back From Hell. This is a new addition to the Blue Shamrock Music app that I talk about, an app for community broadcasters. She is a past winner of awards at the New Zealand Country Music Awards, Jenny Smith, and a track called Back From Hell on 2BBFM. We will have a little bit of William Alexander and Horse and Hobble Days to get us to news time at 7 o'clock.

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1: Good morning, I'm Laura Devoy. Four of the world's top artificial intelligence developers are set to be grilled by a parliamentary committee. OpenAI's chief strategy, Jason Kwon, will represent the ChatGPT developer at the first hearing of the Joint Select Committee on AI in Sydney today. It comes amid intense scrutiny on the company after one of its AI agents went rogue and hacked into a Medicare portal and gained unauthorised access to non-sensitive health data. In a submission to the inquiry, Anthropic said capabilities are now moving faster than the technical work needed to keep models under control, so the industry needs to slow the pace at which AI capabilities improve. Scientists who carried out research into light-gated ion channels and optogenetics have been awarded the Nobel Prize in Medicine. Professor Karl Deisseroth, Professor Peter Hegemann and Professor Georg Nagel's work looked at mechanisms the brain uses to switch on or off. Professor Anna Waddell, member of the Nobel Committee for Physiology or Medicine, explains the method discovered by the laureates.
2: It's a light-sensitive switch that you can use to control nerve cells in a living brain. So it gives us new possibilities to map which cells are responsible for which functions and also which cells communicate with each other in the brain, so we can get a whole new understanding of the function of the brain.
1: Andrew Mountbatten Windsor has launched legal action against police in the UK following his arrest earlier this year. The son of the late Queen Elizabeth II was a well-known associate of the convicted sex offender Jeffrey Epstein. He was arrested in February in relation to allegations he shared sensitive information with Epstein when he was the UK's trade envoy. The former prince has not been charged. Thames Valley Police confirmed it is engaged in legal proceedings and says its investigation into misconduct in public office continues. Denmark has suffered a major data breach, with hackers breaking into the country's national registry. They obtained personal data of almost 9 million people. The BBC's Thomas Becker has more details.
3: It's the biggest ever breach of the Danish national registry. The hackers gained access to details of all Danish citizens, in particular to social security numbers and addresses. The database includes all 6 million Danes in the country, as well as dead people and expats. The hackers broke in by hacking a private company which had access to the registry. The Minister for Digital Affairs, Christina Egelund, called it an extremely serious incident and said an investigation into the identity of the hackers was underway.
1: Spain's Prime Minister has called an early election after Parliament rejected two proposals to protect renters. It comes after an elderly woman was evicted, unable to afford a significant increase in rent. Today marks World Cerebral Palsy Day, and an Australian organisation is calling on the United Nations to recognise the occasion. Lewis Donaldson reports.
4: The Cerebral Palsy Alliance is calling on the government to support formal UN recognition of 6 October as World Cerebral Palsy Day. The intention is to create a permanent global platform to raise awareness, strengthen support and drive action for the 50 million people living with cerebral palsy worldwide. Cerebral palsy is the world's most common lifelong physical disability affecting movement and posture. The Alliance says people in more than 100 countries mark the day, and that this year is time to make a call to action at the highest international level.
1: Turning to sport, Zach Merritt is heading to Hawthorn. The 31-year-old joins the Hawks after playing 274 AFL matches for Essendon. Merritt has signed a 4-year deal.
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And that was Anthony Baxter, a guitar player in the mould of Lindsay Butler and a first-time entrant with that John Denver tune, Back Home Again. Anthony Baxter, as I mentioned, in the tradition of Lindsay Butler, who runs Star Central and also the Australian country chart that makes its debut this week at number 26 for Anthony Baxter. And of course, for those who don't remember, John Denver, country singer from the US, had a huge hit probably around 1974 with that song Back Home Again on 2BBB. It's 11 minutes past 7. We've got funeral announcements coming up after the next couple of songs. And last week I might have told you, or maybe it was on Saturday, Ella Langley, one of the most unlikely tunes that you're going to hear, to have set records. This is now the longest running number one or ARIA single ever. Ella Langley with Choosin' Texas. It's at number 2 on the ARIA charts this week. Dropped down one place from last week at number 1. But rebounding on Country Songs Top 40 from Tamworth. Last week it was at number 30. It jumps 10 places to number 20. 38 weeks on Country Songs Top 40. Is it rebounding to go back up again since the announcement that Ella Langley now has the longest charting song on the ARIA charts of anybody? And not just the country charts, but the whole business. And but rebounding on Country Songs Top 40 from Tamworth, will it go back up to number one? Who knows? But quite possibly a record-breaking track that just seemed to come out of nowhere. But it's taken almost a year to come from out of nowhere, if you get the drift, on 2BBB FM. Ella Langley, Choosin' Texas, on 2BBB FM. And I'm looking down the list here, and I don't see it in the list. What have I done? There it is, right at the top.

0: Matt Scullion and the Birdman of the Coorong, and it's number 21 this week on Country Songs Top 40, third week in, jumping up from 31 to 21 this week, and on 2BBB FM at almost 20 past 7, it is time for this.
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0: And on 2BBB, there is just one funeral announcement this morning, and on behalf of Keith Logue & Sons, Funeral and Cremation Directors of Coffs Harbour, we wish to advise that the funeral service of the late Donald Keith, known as Don Turnbull of Woolgoolga and formerly of Red Rock, will be held in the Northern Beaches Anglican Church, Woolgoolga, today at 2 p.m. Thence for private cremation at Hogburn Drive Crematorium and Memorial Garden, Stadium Drive, Coffs Harbour. This funeral announcement was authorised

raised by Keith Logan's sons, funeral and cremation directors of Park Avenue, Coffs Harbour, and refers to the funeral of the late Don Turnbull. It'll be held at the Northern Beaches Anglican Church this afternoon at 2 p.m. in Woolgoolga on 2BBB. That's it for the funeral announcements this morning. We'll get back to the country music now at 21 past 7. This is Lily Grace coming up, an Australian singer-songwriter performing in Nashville tomorrow at Ryman Sidewalk Series. There's a clip on Facebook that appeared on the weekend of her rehearsing this song for that gig. Lily Grace, Australian singer-songwriter, appearing in Nashville tomorrow. And this is a song called This Cowgirl on 2BBB.

Australian country singer Lily Grace appearing at Ryman's Sidewalk Series in Nashville tomorrow. Well, whenever it is anyway, they're not exactly a day behind us, are they? Or ahead of us? I can't work it out anymore. But Lily Grace, an Australian country singer, performing at Ryman's Sidewalk Series in Nashville tomorrow on 2BFM. Coming up is Hayley Jensen with a song called Welcome Back Summer. Now that Labor Day weekend's been and gone, everyone will be anticipating the coming of summer. And, of course, from there, it's not too long till we start hearing all the ads on the radio about Christmas. A week ago, my youngest son, Adam, who rides a postie bike for Australia Post, commented on what a hot Sunday morning it was. And he said to me, we always go shopping on a Sunday morning. Hell, if this is spring, what's summer going to be like? And, yep, I'd agree with him there. Hayley Jensen, Welcome Back Summer. It's like as if it's here already in some respects. Hayley Jensen, Welcome Back Summer. We'll hear what the weather's going to do. Speaking of summer, even though this is still only spring, maybe it's coming early. Or is that just the global warming effect? Yeah, that's another challenge to all of those doubters about whether it's happening on 3BFM. Weather after this song.

Ah, yes. Hayley Jensen, welcome back, summer, and whinging about the heat. What a great song. As we get close to all of those events that she was singing about. And Hayley Jensen, welcoming back summer. And I'd like to endorse my son Adam's comments when we were going shopping, not the Sunday just gone, but the one before. Crikey, if this is spring, what's summer gonna be like? And then it kind of got cool again. Who knows what's going on? Is that all part of global warming? Well, whatever. Time to tell you the weather. And for the rest of Tuesday, a partly cloudy day with a high chance of showers becoming less likely late this afternoon into the evening. There's a chance of a thunderstorm during the morning into the afternoon, and it might be severe with damaging winds and large hail in the north. Light winds becoming west to southwesterly at 15 to 20 kilometres an hour in the middle of the day and becoming light in the evening. Maximum temperatures, and just drag this over so I can read it. Maximum temperatures today, 27 for Coffs Harbour, 29 for Bellingen and Kempsey. Down south, Port Macquarie's expecting a top of 26, Taree and Foster 28. Partly cloudy, high chance of showers. Yeah, I've said all of that. Overnight temperatures will fall to between 9 and 16, and the temperature range tomorrow, Wednesday 7th of October, 14 to 21. Tomorrow will be cloudy with a high chance of showers, most likely in the morning into the afternoon, with winds west to southwesterly 15 to 20 kilometres an hour. For the rest of the week, Thursday says mostly sunny with a slight chance of a shower along the coastal fringe in the morning. And Friday will be mostly sunny with a chance of morning fog and a slight chance of a shower in the north in the afternoon. That's your weather details for today and tomorrow and the outlook for the rest of the week on 2BBFM. It is 28 minutes to 8 o'clock, and coming up in this half hour, we have a couple of number one songs, we have a couple of touring songs. What else have we got? Some of the tracks off the ARIA charts this week on 2BBFM. Number one on the Australian country charts from Star Central this week is from Kathy Carver. It's called Fearless Warrior on 2BBB. We'll then have the number one tune from Country Songs Top 40 from Tamworth, but I'll back announce that one. Kathy Carver on the Australian Country Chart Top 30 from Star Central with Fearless Warrior on 2BBB, Country Radio and Toast on a Tuesday morning with Googs.

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Alice Benfer from Gympie in Queensland. Alice Benfer with the number one tune on Country Songs Top 40 from Tamworth this week with the Lady Bush Ranger. And before that, the number one tune on the Australian country chart from Star Central, Kathy Carver with Fearless Warrior. A couple of number ones. Back in the days when Wednesday mornings Radio on Toast used to be presented by John Daubus. You might know him as a former coordinator of the Bellingen Markets. I still see comments from him on the net. He first played this next lady on 2BBB. He's and Snez, who comes from Valor, recently toured the US. And not the US, the UK. Come on, Googs, get it together. Snez has been coming to our Cayley nights at the Uniting Church Hall when we have them on a Saturday evening. And no doubt she will be attending now that she's back from her tour of the UK. Here is a song from a few years back off her Bandcamp page, Snez from Valor, Busking on the Road. And then we'll have a couple of songs off the Australian Country Radio Top 10, well, one at least anyway, from Hazel and the a Thief on 2BBB FM. 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

You're listening to Country Radio and Toast on a Tuesday morning with Gergs. It is 10 to 8, and that was Hazel and the Thief. The Magic of the Country is number 6 on the Australian Country Radio Top 10. The Australian Country Radio is a website that plays only Australian country music 24 hours a day. They publish a top 10, and I usually play you something that's made a new entry onto it in the week, in this little half hour, 7:30 to 8 o'clock, and at number 6 on the Australian Country Radio Top 10. Before that, we heard Snez, who's a local from Valour, recently toured the UK. She's back in Australia now, and who knows, she could be back busking on the road. That's the song you heard anyway. Coming up is Hayley Jensen with her song Country Soul. It's the title track of an album returning to the ARIA Top 40 Country Albums this week and sits at number 2 on the ARIA Top 20 Australian Albums. Hayley Jensen and Country Soul on to Triple B FM. And I don't know. There she is.

And that was Joshua Batten, a country rock player from Melbourne, and Spring Fever, yes, it's well and truly underway, from an album called True Optimism, released 1st of September last year on 2BBB. To get us to news time, here's James Johnston with the title track to the number 5 ARIA Top 20 Australian album this week. James Johnston, Where You'll Find Me, and you'll find me back here after the news.

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1: Good morning, I'm Laura Devoy. Four of the world's top artificial intelligence developers are set to be grilled by a parliamentary committee. OpenAI's chief strategy, Jason Kwon, will represent the ChatGPT developer at the first hearing of the Joint Select Committee on AI in Sydney today. It comes amid intense scrutiny on the company after one of its AI agents went rogue and hacked into a Medicare portal and gained unauthorised access to non-sensitive health data. In a submission to the inquiry, Anthropic said capabilities are now moving faster than the technical work needed to keep models under control, so the industry needs to slow the pace at which AI capabilities improve. Scientists who carried out research into light-gated ion channels and optogenetics have been awarded the Nobel Prize in Medicine. Professor Carl Dieseroth, Professor Peter Hegemann and Professor Georg Nagel's work looked at mechanisms the brain uses to switch on or off. Professor Anna Waddell, member of the Nobel Committee for Physiology or Medicine, explains the method discovered by the laureates.
2: It's a light-sensitive switch that you can use to control nerve cells in a living brain. So it gives us new possibilities to map which cells are responsible for which functions and also which cells communicate with each other in the brain, so we can get a whole new understanding of the function of the brain.
1: Andrew Mountbatten-Windsor has launched legal action against police in the UK following his arrest earlier this year. The son of the late Queen Elizabeth II was a well-known associate of the convicted sex offender Jeffrey Epstein. He was arrested in February in relation to allegations he shared sensitive information with Epstein when he was the UK's trade envoy. The former prince has not been charged. Thames Valley Police confirmed it is engaged in legal proceedings and says its investigation into misconduct in public office continues. Denmark has suffered a major data breach, with hackers breaking into the country's national registry. They obtained personal data of almost 9 million people. The BBC's Thomas Becker has more details.
3: It's the biggest ever breach of the Danish National Registry. The hackers gained access to details of all Danish citizens, in particular to social security numbers and addresses. The database includes all 6 million Danes in the country, as well as dead people and expats. The hackers broke in by hacking a private company which had access to the registry. The Minister for Digital Affairs, Christina Egelund, called it an extremely serious incident and said an investigation into the identity of the hackers was underway.
1: Spain's Prime Minister has called an early election after Parliament rejected two proposals to protect renters. It comes after an elderly woman was evicted, unable to afford a significant increase in rent. Today marks World Cerebral Palsy Day, and an Australian organisation is calling on the United Nations to recognise the occasion. Lewis Donaldson reports.
4: The Cerebral Palsy Alliance is calling on the government to support formal UN recognition of 6 October as World Cerebral Palsy Day. The intention is to create a permanent global platform to raise awareness, strengthen support and drive action for the 50 million people living with cerebral palsy worldwide. Cerebral palsy is the world's most common lifelong physical disability affecting movement and posture. The Alliance says people in more than 100 countries mark the day, and that this year is time to make a call to action at the highest international level.
1: Turning to sport, Zach Merritt is heading to Hawthorn. The 31-year-old joins the Hawks after playing 274 AFL matches for Essendon. Merritt has signed a 4-year deal.
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You're listening to Googs and Country Radio on Toast on a Tuesday morning on the 6th of October. And before the news, we heard James Johnston with Where You'll Find Me, the number five album on the ARIA Top 20 Australian Country Albums this week. That was off that same record. And off the Where You'll Find Me album, James Johnston and Dirty Dancing. On 2BBB, we'll have a couple of country songs and it'll be time for community announcements. This is Denver with Do Without from an Australian country singer-songwriter, and a song that was released back in October 2023. So what's that? 3 years ago, Denver, one of Australia's great country singer-songwriters, and her tune Do Without. We'll hear from Don Weston, and then it'll be time for community announcements.

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0: Dean Weston and Giving All I Have, an Australian country rock artist, title track to his EP from September 2023, Giving All I Have.
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The Bellingen Farmers and Producers Market is on every Wednesday. That's tomorrow, 2:30 to 5:30pm at Bellingen Park next to the tennis courts. Every third Saturday, there's the Bellingen Growers Market. No, that's except, sorry, I'm reading the wrong one. Bellingen Community Market's third Saturday every month. So that's not this coming Saturday, but the one after. And the Dorrigo Community Markets have already been had because that first Saturday was last Saturday. But, yes, every first Saturday at the Dorrigo Showgrounds, there is a community market. Yurunga Riverside Market, second Sunday each month, 8 a.m. to 1 p.m. Do I need to read anything more on that page? I'm not sure. You know that the roadwork has been going on from Burdett Park to Fernmount. And this morning as I came through, there was on the sign that flashes at you that the work will continue from the 12th. So today being the 6th, they must be having a holiday. Don't quote me on it, because the last time I said something about it, I had to contradict myself the next time. But it appears as if there's no roadworks going on at the moment, and it will resume on the 12th of October. Well, that's what the sign said anyway. Don't forget, free and friendly counselling is on at Bellingen, Yurunga and Dorrigo neighbourhood centres if you're feeling anxious, depressed, have financial worries or relationship issues. Maybe you just need to talk to someone, then you can book in by appointment only. So drop in to book at the neighbourhood centre, or you can call the Bellingen Neighbourhood Centre on 6655 1239. That's 6655 1239, or up in Dorrigo on the mobile 0438 735 904. That's 0438 735 904, or down at Yurunga, the neighbourhood centre number there is 6655 6995, or you can simply contact them via connecting.org.au for more information. 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We'll have another edition of weather coming up for you at 8:30 this morning. In the meantime, here is a cover of Kris Kristofferson and Rita Coolidge's song. It's been covered by heaps of people, including the Dixie Chicks. It's a song written by Tom Jans for Kris Kristofferson and Rita Coolidge's Full Moon album. But this is an Australian version by Bill Chambers, Casey's dad, and a great Australian country singer-songwriter, Sandy Louise. Here they are covering Loving Arms from the Full Moon album from Kris and Rita that I just made mention of. This version comes from September 2023. Bill Chambers and Sandy DeLuise and Loving Arms on 2BBB FM. 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It's 8:21.

Bill Chambers and Sandy Louise covering Kris Kristofferson and Rita Coolidge's wonderful song from their Full Moon album on 2 Triple BFM. Bill Chambers and Sandy Louise and Loving Arms. There'll be the final bulletin of weather details right after the next song, and it comes from Rhinestoned. Rhinestoned is a band made up of Kirsty Lee Akers, a former star maker at Tamworth Winner, and her husband Jesse Anderson, and the lead guitarist from their touring band, Dan Ebels, and they make up a band called Rhinestoned. And from Rhinestoned, this is a song called Margarita Weather, because the last weather forecast is coming up right after this song. But Australian country rock from Rhinestoned on 2 Triple BFM. Is it really Margarita Weather? Well, I don't know. I'm not a consumer of margaritas. Sorry.

Ryan Stoned, Kirsty Lee Akers, husband Jesse Anderson, and her lead guitarist in her touring band, Dan Ebbles, and they make up a band called Rhinestoned, singing about margarita weather. Well, I don't know, not being a partaker of margarita. Yes, but margaritas, is it margarita weather? What do you reckon? Sun's starting to shine in the window here now, in our first week of Eastern Daylight Time. Hope you remembered all of that on 2BFM, though. The last weather bulletin for this morning's Country Radio and Toast tells me it's going to be a partly cloudy day with a high chance of showers becoming less likely later this afternoon into the evening. But there could be a thunderstorm during the morning into the afternoon. It might be severe and there could be damaging winds and large hailstorms. So I guess time to be a little bit careful. As far as temperatures go today, Coffs Harbour's expecting a top of 27. Bellingen and Kempsey a high of 29. Down south, Port Macquarie's expecting a top of 26. And Taree and Foster, 28. Overnight temperatures will fall to between 3 and 15, and daytime temperatures on the mid-north coast tomorrow, 14 to 21. Your Wednesday will be cloudy with a high chance of showers, most likely in the morning into the afternoon, a bit like what they're saying today. Winds west to southwesterly at 15 to 20 kilometres an hour, tending south to southwesterly to 35 kilometres an hour in the early morning. For the rest of the week, it'll be mostly sunny with a slight chance of a shower along the coastal fringe on Thursday, and on Friday, a mostly sunny day with a chance of morning fog and a slight chance of a shower in the north in the afternoon. Today's and tomorrow's weather and the outlook for the rest of the week. You've just heard the last bulletin for this morning's show. And very shortly, there will be a brand new Keith Urban album out called Flow State. I haven't caught up with that, but this is the first new album from him since his divorce from Nicole Kidman, which is just over 12 months ago. This is information I got out of a magazine called Hello. You look up all sorts of stuff when you're preparing radio shows. Keith Urban will turn 58 in 3 weeks' time. We've got a triple play here from him, covering the old David Dundas tune, Jeans On. We'll hear Straight Called Maine and Wild Hearts, a triple play, as we get ready for the first new music from Keith Urban since his divorce, Flow State. It may already be out, but I haven't seen or heard anything from it. But just to remind you that he exists, here's a three play, starting with Jeans On, 2BBB, Googs and Country Radio on Toast on a Tuesday morning.

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Three songs from Keith Urban: Wild Hearts, Street Called Maine, and Jeans On. I played that to draw attention to the fact that his first new music since his divorce from Nicole Kidman is either out or comes out this month. It's an album called Flow State. I haven't heard anything of it, but yes, first new record since the divorce, which happened almost 12 months ago. And Keith Urban himself, well, he turns 58 in about 3 weeks' time. And a new album on its way, I tell you again, called Flow State. But I haven't heard it. It's a quarter to nine, and on 2 Triple BFM, we're going to have, coincidentally, two people with the surname Miller, although I'm pretty sure they don't have any relationship or any connection at all. But Jody Miller turned Roger Miller's hit King of the Road into Queen of the House. Jody Miller died aged 80 on this day in 2022. But because of Miller and Miller, I couldn't help thinking, oh, gee, Roger Miller's one of my favourite performers of all time. So we'll hear three of his hits: Walking in the Sunshine, England Swings, and you know what? You can't roll a skate in a buffalo herd. Yes. But first of all, Jody Miller covering Roger Miller's song, well, repositioning it as Queen of the House. Some songs by people with the surname Miller. Whether it's a coincidence or not, I have no idea. On 2 Triple BFM. Queen of the House.

0: Yes, a couple of people with Miller as their surname. We heard three songs from Roger Miller, the king of silly music, You Can't Roll a Skate in a Buffalo Herd, England Swings and Walking in the Sunshine. And we heard Jody Miller with Queen of the House, a remake of Roger Miller's King of the Road. And as I said, if there's any connection between the two, I don't know about it, and it's not publicised anywhere, so it just happens to be they're both Millers. That is surname. They don't live in a flour mill or anything like that. On 2BBB FM, that's just about my lot on 2BBB. It's 4 minutes to nine. We'll have a couple of songs from a band coming to the Dorigo Folk and Bluegrass Festival, which is, well, it's hardly 2 weeks away now. From the Haystack Mountain Hermits, we're going to hear Rolling in My Sweet Baby's Arms, typical bluegrassy tune, and then we'll hear Our Sunshine, a song about Ned Kelly's horse, I think, from memory, if we have time on 2BBB. That's it for another Country Radio and Toast with Googs. Hope you've enjoyed the show. Next thing, I'm back on a Thursday evening with the Googs Files. But right now, Haystack Mountain Hermits on 2BBB FM.
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1: Good morning, I'm Laura Devoy. Four of the world's top artificial intelligence developers are set to be grilled by a parliamentary committee. OpenAI's chief strategy, Jason Kwon, will represent the ChatGPT developer at the first hearing of the Joint Select Committee on AI in Sydney today. It comes amid intense scrutiny on the company after one of its AI agents went rogue and hacked into a Medicare portal and gained unauthorised access to non-sensitive health data. In a submission to the inquiry, Anthropic said capabilities are now moving faster than the technical work needed to keep models under control, so the industry needs to slow the pace at which AI capabilities improve. Scientists who carried out research into light-gated ion channels and optogenetics have been awarded the Nobel Prize in Medicine. Professor Karl Deisseroth, Professor Peter Hegemann and Professor Georg Nagel's work looked at mechanisms the brain uses to switch on or off. Professor Anna Waddell, member of the Nobel Committee for Physiology or Medicine, explains the method discovered by the laureates.
2: It's a light-sensitive switch that you can use to control nerve cells in a living brain. So it gives us new possibilities to map which cells are responsible for which functions and also which cells communicate with each other in the brain, so we can get a whole new understanding of the function of the brain.
1: Andrew Mountbatten-Windsor has launched legal action against police in the UK following his arrest earlier this year. The son of the late Queen Elizabeth II was a well-known associate of the convicted sex offender Jeffrey Epstein. He was arrested in February in relation to allegations he shared sensitive information with Epstein when he was the UK's trade envoy. The former prince has not been charged. Thames Valley Police confirmed it is engaged in legal proceedings and says its investigation into misconduct in public office continues. Denmark has suffered a major data breach, with hackers breaking into the country's national registry. They obtained personal data of almost 9 million people. The BBC's Thomas Becker has more details.
3: It's the biggest ever breach of the Danish national registry. The hackers gained access to details of all Danish citizens, in particular to social security numbers and addresses. The database includes all 6 million Danes in the country, as well as dead people and expats. The hackers broke in by hacking a private company which had access to the registry. The Minister for Digital Affairs, Christina Egelund, called it an extremely serious incident and said an investigation into the identity of the hackers was underway.
1: Spain's Prime Minister has called an early election after Parliament rejected two proposals to protect renters. It comes after an elderly woman was evicted, unable to afford a significant increase in rent. Today marks World Cerebral Palsy Day, and an Australian organisation is calling on the United Nations to recognise the occasion. Lewis Donaldson reports.
4: The Cerebral Palsy Alliance is calling on the government to support formal UN recognition of 6 October as World Cerebral Palsy Day. The intention is to create a permanent global platform to raise awareness, strengthen support and drive action for the 50 million people living with cerebral palsy worldwide. Cerebral palsy is the world's most common lifelong physical disability affecting movement and posture. The Alliance says people in more than 100 countries mark the day, and that this year is time to make a call to action at the highest international level.
1: Turning to sport, Zach Merritt is heading to Hawthorn. The 31-year-old joins the Hawks after playing 274 AFL matches for Essendon. Merritt has signed a 4-year deal.
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9: Yes, hello and welcome to Let's Talk. Firstly, I'd like to acknowledge our ancestors and our elders whose shoulders we stand on. I also want to acknowledge traditional owners of the land where you are listening to this program from or podcast from, and acknowledge that Aboriginal and Torres Strait Islander peoples have never ceded their sovereignty. Today, we're going to spend some time with this year's NAIDOC Male Elder of the Year, Dr. Stephen Hagan. You may recall that he embarked on numerous campaigns and legal action to remove racially offensive names like the N-word at a Toowoomba sports ground, the rebranding of coon cheese, and the removal of derogatory words from Scrabble. On top of that, of course, he's written and published several books and currently working on a book of poems and a musical for his latest book, Acacia, Six Eyes on Yesterday. Dr. Stephen Hagan, welcome to Let's Talk. It's been a minute.
10: Yes, it's been quite a while, Terrence, since I last spoke to you, but it's good to be able to talk to you again.
9: Yeah, look, congratulations on the nomination and, of course, then being named the Male Elder of the Year at the National NAIDOC Awards in Mbatha the other week. Totally unexpected?
10: Yeah, it was. Look, the most exciting part about that, I mean, not in... I think it was 2006, I was named the Indigenous Person of the Year at the National NAIDOC Ball in Cairns, and I was over the moon then. It was quite spectacular. I remember Peter Gower was there, and a lot of other people were there, VIPs, etc. But doing it in front of your own people is a great honour for me. And then when I was nominated, or rather shortlisted for this award. The most exciting thing about that was if I was to win it and there was some outstanding finalists, I would create history because my father, Jim Hagan, won that in 2007, 19 years ago, in Darwin at the Grand National NAIDOC Ball on the lawns of the casino in Darwin. And yeah, so that was the first thing that came to mind when my name was called out was that, you know, I was sharing that this special award with my father, Jim Hagan.
9: And there's another Hagan from a different generation that also has won a National NAIDOC Award.
10: Yeah, look, my sister's grandson, Josh Robinson. She married Roger Robinson from Cunnamulla, where we're all from, and he won the. In 2012, he was named the National Sports Person of the Year. He's a great young athlete. And, it's good. It's good to have that recognition. I don't think any of us go into these activities or interests to win an award. We do it because we love it and we're passionate about it. And, it's good to celebrate that with other family members. And of course, you know, you don't do these things unless you have role models from the family or friends or associates. Now, in my case, Karen, just for way of background, my grandfather, in the 50s, he, fell off his, had a major fall from a horse. He was a stockman. He worked on his mother's land, which is Cullerley in far southwest Queensland, near Thargabinda. And back in those days, he didn't get the pension or the dollar or anything like that, so he had to look at another way to make income for his family. He decided to run a grocery store, the first time ever, for Murray out in Cunnamulla, when we were back in those days, lived on a fringe camp. And there were over 300 displaced traditional owners from many tribes around Cunnamulla who lived on the fringe camp, which was on the other side of the cemetery and separated from the township by a big sand hill. And on the other side of the sand hill was a sewage treatment works, typical places beside a dump or a sewage is where they located black folks in those early days. And the local white chamber of commerce laughed at my grandfather, said, "Oh, this black fella can't even count. How is he going to run a grocery store with no electricity or no running water?" And the Murrays had to walk 4 kilometres into town every day to get the groceries. So, you know, at the end of the next financial year, my grandfather had the last laugh because his successful grocery store, just selling non-perishables, of course, significantly impacted on the bottom line or financial bottom line of the local Chamber of Commerce members. So that's my grandfather. And then his son, my father, Jim Hagen, was also a stockman. And then he's fixed up windmills, breaking wild horses and generals, running over cattle, etc. And he was encouraged. He joined the Labor Party, and he asked the support from the Labor Party members to write a good reference. So he got a loan from the bank and with support from his boss, the stockman. And he was the first Aboriginal to relocate from the fringe camp into the township. And then he also was encouraged to stand for the National Aboriginal Consultative Committee when Gough Whitlam came into office in the early 70s. And he was successful, and he became Lewitchie O'Donoghue's deputy. Lewitchie O'Donoghue was the first chairman of the social policy experiment of having Aboriginal people advise the government. And then when Malcolm Fraser replaced Gough Whitlam in 75. He changed the composition of the NACC to the National Aboriginal Conference by several members, merging some of the electorates. And Dad became chairman of that body. And from that position, when Sir Charles Court gave permission for mining exploration on Noongamba sacred land, the Noongamba people rang Dad and said, "Look, can you help us?" He told Fraser to ask to tell Court to overturn that permit to do exploration permits on sacred land, and Fraser wouldn't. So Dad became the first Aboriginal to address the United Nations back in 1980. So just thank you for indulging me in being able to share those two stories, because you don't get anywhere in life, Karen, if you don't have positive role models. And they're just two examples I've shown you or given you about my role models.
9: Yeah. Well, you're no stranger to the United Nations yourself. I mentioned in the introduction there that you'd fought to have that N-word removed from the sports ground in Toowoomba, and you ended up in front of the United Nations Committee on the Elimination of Racial Discrimination. Can you take us back to that? Because you started that campaign to have that N-word removed because you were tired of listening to it being announced while you were sitting in the grounds.
10: Oh, look, that was an awful time. It showed me a couple of things, Karen. One was I went there with my wife and my young kids to watch my nephews play Andrew and Darren Robinson. They were twins, twins. And in fact, it was Andrew's son, Joshua, I talked about, who won the Sportsperson of the Year. And then at that game, they were saying, "Oh, that try scored at the Nigger Brand Stand end of the oval." And so not only was it a visual ugliness of the sign, the ES Nigger Brand Stand, and I apologise to your listeners for saying that word in full, but they named it after the old white man by the name of Edward Stanley Brown. Now, Edward Stanley Brown was a great footballer. He actually played in the centres for Australia back in the 60s, and they kept his nickname. And even his business, they all knew him as Nigger Brown. And I was shocked. So I wrote to the Sports Ground Trust and asked them to take the name down and just call it the Edward Stanley Brown Stand. And they said, no. They consulted with the Aboriginal community. And this is the sad part about it. Because I just returned home because my mum wasn't well, and I returned home to be with mum and took my family from North Queensland to Toowoomba. I started, because people started approaching me about the queue jumpers on the housing, on the Aberdeen Housing Company. They couldn't get a house because relatives of members of the board were putting their families higher than the others, and so I raised that, and that got a lot of publicity. So there was a lot of hatred towards me by the so-called leadership of Toowoomba. At that stage, a lot of them were sort of more related to large families, as you know, run those communities, organisations. And so when the Toowoomba Sports Ground Trust chairman, his name was John McDonald. Now, John McDonald's a very powerful rugby league person. He was, in fact, chairman of the Queensland Rugby League when they won their first State of Origin. And his captain, the first State of Origin, was Arthur Beetson. So when John McDonald had a meeting with the local Aboriginal community, they voted to keep the sign up. They supported this white guy over my claim to get rid of that offensive term. And then he recruited Arthur Beetson. Now I've got a lot of respect for Artie Beetson. And Artie Beetson said, look, I've been called that word on the football field a lot of times. He said, I don't worry about that. He said, don't worry me. So when we went to the federal court, and they had former captain of the Toowoomba Rugby League, a bloke by the name of Dickie Rose, when they had all these fellows appear in court, that guy over my claim to get rid of that offensive term. And then he recruited Arthur Beetson. Now I've got a lot of respect for Artie Beetson. And Artie Beetson said, look, I've been called that word on the football field a lot of times. He said, I don't worry about that. He said, don't worry me. So when we went to the federal court, and they had the

0: I then appealed sick leave to the High Court of Australia, and that's when Mary Gaudron, High Court Justice, she said, if I was a pink person and I saw pink cement trucks, would I be offended by cement trucks? You know, it was just some outrageous comment about pink cement trucks, and dismissed my case. And I had no other legal recourse in Australia, and the only one was to go to the United Nations. So I took it to the Committee for Elimination of Racial Discrimination in Geneva, and I was successful there. And they directed the Prime Minister, John Howard, and his Attorney General, Darrell Williams, to take the necessary steps to remove the offending word and put something else up there. And John Howard said, no, he said, it's been handled appropriately by the domestic courts, and I've got no intention of taking it down.
1: Mm.
0: And then, funny enough, and he was conservative, as you know, he's the Liberals.
1: Well, I mean,
0: but, Peter Beattie was a Queensland Premier, and he supported it too. Peter Beattie, he's a Labor man. He wouldn't take it down either.
1: Yeah, I think there's always been, you know, states not liking a international body telling you what to do, and certainly has that kind of history here in Australia about, you know, when the international body tells Australia that it needs to do certain or undertake certain actions to address particularly inequality and discrimination faced by Aboriginal and Torres Strait Islander people. But the end result was that the N word was removed.
0: Yes, it wasn't removed because of well, they didn't credit me with removing it.
1: No.
0: I think
1: they credited themselves.
0: The Premier, well, they said the White Ants were eating the grandstand and they had to knock it down. And I told the media then, because I utilised the media a lot back in those days, as I still do today. I said, the White Ants will break their teeth trying to hit that, bite into that hardwood. I said, there's nothing wrong with the wood. I said, but I'll tell you what, if you put a statue or anything up, whether you're knocking in the old grandstand and you use the same word, the ES nigger grandstand, I said, we'll be in court for another 10 years.
1: Yeah.
0: And they never ever did put anything up again. I think, what's her name? I forget her name. Anna Bly, I think it was. Maybe.
1: Yep.
0: And she was the Premier, and, Judy Spence was a Minister of Sport or something, and they didn't give me credit for taking it down. I didn't need the credit. I wasn't after the credit. I was just after the removal of that racially offensive word.
1: Mm.
0: And they didn't know, but I was getting calls from public servants who worked in the departments who were sending messages to me to other sources to say that that process was underway, and there's a lot of good people in the public service who were offended by the campaign, and I think the government were all very offended. And then I actually won a book, one of my first books, the N-word, One Man Stand. I won an award at the Opera House for that, and then I won an award for a documentary what my wife directed and I co-produced.
1: Mm.
0: Called nigger lovers. Now, I know it's an offensive term. Even Oprah wanted to take me to America to interview me for a show, but she asked me if I could change the documentary title because she wouldn't say the word on TV.
1: Yeah.
0: And I said, no, I'm not going to change it. The reason I said it because named that documentary was because people loved that word so much, I called them that word lovers.
1: Yeah.
0: And it's on YouTube. You can see it on YouTube. It goes for 26 minutes. I won an international award. Went to New Zealand with my wife and won a big award over there for the documentary.
1: Yeah. So I did want to talk to you about 18C because as you may have been following, One Nation leader Pauline Hanson intends to take her racial discrimination fight with Green Senator Maureen Faruqi to the High Court, and you know, and the argument being is that 18C of the Racial Discrimination Act, you know, limits political speech, if you like, and I want to sort of get your you know, talk about your experience with 18C in trying to, you know, do things like what you just talked about, removing the N-word.

0: from that sports ground. You know, what are your thoughts about it? Is that section actually strong? I know that it's been under political attack from previous governments, and I think, you know, there seems to be this movement to try and weaken it or remove it altogether.
1: Oh, look, I think it's very powerful. I mean, I'm probably one of the most litigious First Nation people in the country. I've had heaps of cases run through this. I mean, you know, what people need to know is it's got to be an act that is reasonably likely in all circumstances to offend, insult, humiliate, or intimidate another person or group of people. And importantly, it's an act that is done because of the race, culture, or national or ethnic origin of the other person or of some of all the people in the group. Now, the three important components of it, anyone can check it on the internet. It's there for anyone to see. The act is not to be done in private if it causes words, sounds, images, or writing to be communicated to the public, or is done in the public place, or is done in the sight of hearing of people who are in a public place. And you mentioned some of my cases there before, Karen, and, you know, you take Scrabble, for instance. I won against Scrabble. Scrabble's a $1 billion company. It's owned by Mattel. Mattel just won. They just made a $1 billion movie called Barbie, and I took them to court. They had a huge team of lawyers, as you expect a $1 billion company to have. And I had one of the best barristers in Sydney. And the reason I took Scrabble up was that you can use the words abo, bong or coon to win a game of Scrabble. Now, I'm talking about in the comfort of your own home where you can make up words. I'm talking about international competition. So the outcome of that was that after a lengthy fight on the case, they agreed to change the words, but not only those three words, they changed 200 other words, offensive Chinese names, Jewish names, African, any sort of offensive words that were available to be used in a professional game of online Scrabble or whatever you have, they changed it. And not only that they remunerated me, and they also, and I asked them to pay money to not-for-profit organisations. They pay, I think, something like $20,000 to a sport body in Melbourne, $20,000 to a elders committee in North Queensland. So, you know, these are things I've fought. I mean, I remember once I went to an Elton John show concert in Townsville. I was living in Darwin at the time, and I went to a service station. It was the service station, or one of those service stations near the
0: one of those
1: Garbutt,
0: express ones.
1: The express, one of those express, I forget, look, pardon me, I've had so many cases, I just skip my mind which one. I don't want to mention a wrong service station and then get sued myself. But suffice to say is that this guy couldn't fill up my bowser because he wouldn't let, the fuel wasn't coming out, and all the white people early in the morning, about six up past six, were filling up their bowsers and going inside. Then he called out, the guy on pump four, please come inside. Went inside and said, mate, what's going on here? I said, I'm not getting any petrol. He said, mate, he said, you're going to have to prepay. And there's a lot of white people just before me and after me. I said, mate, I saw all these white fellas not having a problem with their pumps. What's wrong with me?
0: Yeah.
1: And he said, nah, there's been a lot of drive-offs lately, mate. I said, drive-offs? I said, do I look like I'm going to drive-off, mate? And I was going on the plane, flying to Darwin, flying business class, and you know me, Karen, I've always dressed fairly well. And he said, oh, no, okay, but as soon as you heard my tone of voice, he said, no, in this case, we'll let you go. You can fill up your tank. I said, I'll see you in court, mate. And yeah, when I got my lawyers onto it, we had a hearing first, and then as I showed the video, they said, oh, we've got the evidence here, show the video. And when they showed the video, they fast-forwarded really quickly when it came to me not being able to use the bowser. And I looked at the seconds up there. I said, mate, slow that second down. Let me have a look what happened. You fast-forwarded there. When it slowed down, you could see that it wasn't coming out. And so I rolled them. And they didn't like it. And it goes, oh, look, I can talk all day about all the cases. I mean, I'm big media companies. When one of Coon Cheese, a Canadian company, Saputo, they changed their brand from Coon Cheese to Cheer Cheese.
0: Yep.
1: I won't go into a long story about the lies they said about the patent of somebody's surname, which isn't true. That's fake. I wrote a book about that too. Coon More Health and Swiss Cheese, so you can buy that online. But with that case, the media, particularly Channel 9 Today Show, good Carl Stefanovic, they ran a campaign, a Facebook campaign about me. And you wouldn't believe it, I've got 132,000 hate mail. I referred them to New South Wales Police, Queensland Police, and we went to court, and they had the biggest lineup of lawyers on their side. And I said to my barrister, very high profile barrister in New South Wales, I said, mate, look at their legal team. He said, Steve, don't worry about him. He said, they used to carry my suitcase, briefcase. And he's ranked the best barrister in New South Wales. He rolled them and they paid up. And then Daily Mail, which is the biggest news agency in the world, $1 billion company out of London.
0: Yeah.
1: They also paid me, because they defamed me as well. So it's a useful tool. But I'll say to your listeners, Karen, I get a lot of calls from people every day, just every other day, asking me to help them with racial discrimination. And it is very, very hard. It's very, very dangerous, because if you can't get good legal representation, you'll not only lose, you'll be forced to pay the legal costs of the other side. And if you see the number of lawyers that they parade in front of you at these court cases or human rights hearings, those dollars add up. So it's fraught with danger. Mm-hmm. But the good thing about my case is that I use the media, like good people like yourself and others, I always cover my stories. And these big billion-dollar companies, million-dollar companies, they hate the fact that I can get that publicity and draw attention to the cases, but then put pressure on the judges. I'm not saying all judges are inherently racist or bigoted, but there are some judges who would fall into that category. And, how on earth could I lose on a Nigger Brown case? Well, I did. So,
0: yeah.
1: It's dangerous.
0: We've just had, a Senate committee go around the country, talking to people about particularly First Nations people, about their experience with racism, whether it's, casual racism to systemic racism and that sort of thing. You say you get calls nearly every day from people asking about, getting your advice about racial discrimination. Has it always, do you think, been there, but now people are more open about it here in Australia, because we've seen the rise of, right-wing nationalist groups in Australia, take to the streets even, particularly around January 26. I mean, there was that alleged attack on Camp Sovereignty in Melbourne, and then, of course, the alleged bomb attack at the Invasion Day rally at Boorloo. Can I get your thoughts around what you think is happening there? Is it just always been that undercurrent, just always been there? It's just now a little bit more exposed.
1: Oh, look, Australia, I've travelled all around the world. I mean, I used to be a diplomat. I've been everywhere. And, I worked with Mother Teresa in Calcutta. I turned 21 in Mumbai. I was a diplomat in Colombo. I looked after the first Australian cricket test series. Represented our people in Chile and San Diego and Chile at the United Nations. You name it. And this is my personal opinion. I believe Australia is one of the most racist countries in the world. The only reason it's out now is there are good people like yourself and other Aboriginal people and good non-Indigenous people who prepared to share our cases. If you go back to the 1938, the Day of Mourning, right through to the 1946 Pilbara Strike, through the Vincent Lingiari, walk off to the, in 66, and then you got the, Freedom Ride in 67, and it goes on and on. I mean, it's because of brave men and women who dare to challenge the status quo. probably a contemporary version, certainly not at their levels by no stretch of the imagination. But it's getting coverage now in the media. You only have to look at the Black Deaths in custody. You only have to look at the changes to the age of criminal responsibility from internationally to 14 down to 10 in Northern Territory and Queensland. You only have to look at what those two right-wing governments did in Northern Territory. They abandoned the
0: Treaty
1: Commissioner.
0: Yep.
1: No, it's the Treaty Commissioner position, and in Queensland they changed the Truth Commissioner body in Queensland. And the change to the Truth Commissioner in Queensland, that was done before the new Premier even formed his cabinet. I mean, these are not little afterthoughts. These are foremost in the minds of these people. They actually run their campaigns using the race card. So, now you have to look at what's happening in America with the use of the race card. All around the world, in certain parts of Europe, they play the race card all the time. So when you ask the question, as things change, no, I don't think so. Look, I know we're getting, I use a figure of about 25% of non-Indigenous people support Indigenous people's aspirations and goals and aspirations, but there's still a very significant number of non-Indigenous people. If you scratch the surface, you'll find a redneck. Don't worry about that. I see them all the time. And I'll give you an example. Recently, I flew from Brisbane to Sydney, and I was a bit late. If you've been, most people have been on an aeroplane. You get the long line for the people sitting in economy class, then you get the short line for people sitting in business class who've got a gold card or a platinum card.
0: Yep.
1: I came in late to the line at the Brisbane airport, and I jumped in the short line. And this old lady, she was from about 80 years of age, she had that purple hair, must have died that morning, and she said, really loud voice, "You get at the back of the line and stop jumping the queue." And all the people in the line, mainly white people, they all nodded their head, put their head down. And I could have raised my voice and abused the old lady, but all I said was, "When you get on the plane, have a look where I'm sitting." And true enough, when she came on and put her card over to the air hostess, she sort of had a little lens to her right, and I was sitting in 2A in business class. And then when she walked past, she looked to the other side, we were looking the other side, on avoid eye contact. And that's what she'd see. She didn't see an Aboriginal man who's there who's got a BA, MBA and a PhD. I've written 7 books. I've won awards for literature and documentary making. And I married a beautiful young Mandabara woman up from the Mamu tribe up here in Queensland, North Queensland, and the kids are all paying their taxes, adult kids doing good jobs. No, I didn't see any of that. All this old lady saw was a black fella.
0: Yeah, just saw your skin colour.
1: And her race.
0: Yeah.
1: Skin colour. And a lot of people online were embarrassed, but when I said that in a calm voice, they all smiled. All these white people in that line were smiling, I don't know why she had the audacity to do that, but I'm using that as an example, Karen, that, people have got to walk in the shoes of an Aboriginal person for a day to appreciate the myriad instances of bigotry directed at them, even blatantly or subliminally. It's in all forms. I copy it all the time. I mean, I'm flying to Sydney tomorrow, and I just flew back 2 days ago from Alice Springs. You see it all the time, everywhere you go.
0: Yeah. You're currently working on some new material. You're writing a musical. That's got to be new.
1: Yeah. Oh, yes, look, I wrote my latest book, my 7th book, probably one of my best, I think.
0: Yeah.
1: It's called Cases Excised on Yesterday. And the reason I wrote this book was I feel that the young people, the teachers in the schools nowadays qualified, but are not experienced enough to articulate First Nation people goals and aspirations and their history. So I wrote a book about a young Aboriginal girl in year 9, taking her two white classmates, they're only about 14, 15 years of age, back in time. And I took them back to 1555, 1788, 1955, some generation, and 2025, the incarceration. And I just want them to follow First Nation people for a week. They can't be seen. They can or heard. They can drink their water, eat their food, but they're invisible.
0: Yeah.
1: And just to see how people lived, and that's the nature of the book. So what I'm working with my daughter, we're writing a play, and I'm also writing a movie script to tell the story so that people, people say, what's 1955? Aboriginal, so 1555. Aboriginal people were doing international trade with the Macassans. They came over here in December to search for beet demer or sea slug, sea cucumber on the bottom of the ocean from Broome across to the Gulf of Carpentaria, but mainly around Arnhem Land. Then they were from Macassar, and they took those back in the April winds every year back to Macassar, and then sold those to the Chinese as a food source and aphrodisiac. Now, we were doing international trading back in 1555, well before King George III sent the first fleet, Captain Arthur Phillip, of course, with his first fleet.
0: Mm.
1: So I'm just giving people a little bit of education in all those eras. 1788 was with Pomeroy and how he used the burning of crops to terrorise the settlers.
0: Yeah.
1: And then in 1955, I had a young Aboriginal girl who was the same age as him, was stolen from her mother, and just to be reunited with her mother, and just all that sort of. And then, of course, 2025 was following these young kids in the prisons and looking and hearing their stories. So it's that sort of storyline. But that book's also available on Amazon. People can buy it online.
0: Mm.
1: People can buy it. I think it publishers in-house publishing in Logan there. They publish a book, you can buy a hard copy there. So, I feel I'm sort of semi-retired now, Karen, but I feel I want to do things, still do things. I don't want to be up front or doing any of the stuff. I prefer not to be going in the court and all that sort of stuff. That scares living daylights out of my wife, as you can appreciate. The clan attacks you, when I was a young fellow with my kids, I had police protection. They're awful periods.
0: Yeah.
1: They're significant periods.
0: This is when you and Rhonda were living in Toowoomba at that stage.
1: That's right, Karen. And people say, oh, Stephen Aiken, he's taken all these good cases, but that's the backstory, having police protection and shopping at Woolies and Coles at the last 15 minutes when everyone's gone, because of people trying to shoulder charge you in the supermarket, and you look down the aisle and you see someone with a camera trying to capture you, retaliating. They're the ugly side of this fight against racism, ADC and ADC and all that kind of.
0: Do you still get hate mail, Stephen, even to this day?
1: Oh, yeah. Just Google Stephen Aiken, you'll see all that. I mean, as I said, with the...
0: It's gone online now, right?
1: Oh yes, it's online. I mean, it's sad, but I tell you, at that NATO award night in Darwin, I mean, I'm 66 years of age now. I was thinking my people would have forgotten about me, but a lot of people knew me, and they know that, like, one person came up to me. I spoke at a big executive session in Sydney recently, and this lady walked up and she said, I just want to thank you on behalf of my father. I said, oh, okay, sister, what for? She said, well, you changed the name down in Newcastle. They're called Coon Island. And she said, and they asked you what name you want to change it to if they change it. I said, well, don't talk to me. Talk to your traditional owners. They're the ones who left to give the name. And then they came to my father, who's chairman of a local land council, and they gave a name. Now the name's changed from Coon Island. And then I was up and flying into Cairns. I had the airport in Cairns, and young Margaret Freeman. She said, "So thanks, Steve. I remember when you came to Herbertson. We had a creek up at Herbertson in North Queensland called Nigger Creek. Now it's called Wandekla Creek." So I do a lot of cases that don't make the news too, Karen. Or these ones, both those ones did make the news.
0: Yeah.
1: So to answer your question, look, I help people behind the scene. I don't want to be the face of the campaigns, but I do it, and I'm doing a lot of talking with you today, and I thank you for allowing me the opportunity to speak to your listeners. But the thing is, I would like young people to step forward and take on these campaigns. I'm sure there are a lot of them out there, because I really want to just retire. I don't want any attention. I'm now living in Innisfail in North Queensland. My wife, this is her traditional country. Her mother's 97, and she's a midwife. We're back up here in North Queensland. And I just want to look out my window, look at the cane fields. I don't want to be caught up in people staring at me and pointing their finger at me and all that sort of stuff. But I guess when you've got a face like mine, you know, you can get grey hair, but people still recognise you, you know.
0: Mm. Well, look, I do appreciate you spending some time with me. I know that it is Rhonda's birthday today, so I do wish her the best from all of us here at AAA Murray Country, because, I'm sure you've got family here in southeast Queensland.
1: It's tomorrow.
0: Oh, is it tomorrow?
1: We're very close. We're flying to Sydney for her birthday tomorrow, and my daughter's birthday is on Friday, 2 days later, and we're going down to watch Lion King and taking the sights of Sydney and eat their cuisine. So I thank you sincerely for your well wishes to Rhonda and our daughter Jada, you'd remember.
0: Yeah.
1: So I'm looking forward to the next couple of days, and I hope we don't get any one point against us when we jump on the airplane.
0: Yes. All right then. Thanks so much, Stephen, for your time on Let's Talk.
1: Thank you very much, Karen, and all the best to all your wonderful listeners out there.
0: That was Dr. Stephen Hagan, author and activist, also named this year's Male Elder of the Year at the National NAIDOC Awards. And, he's been my guest today here on Let's Talk. If you've just caught the tail end of it, don't forget you can catch the repeat after 7 o'clock tonight here on AAA Murray Country, or the podcast when it goes online at AAA.org.au.

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1: Well, today we're going to hear about a new First Nations business looking at creating pathways for Aboriginal and Torres Strait Islander people who want to either learn a trade, build their skills, or start a new career. Lani Blanco-Francis started Connections GTO, which works with employers and registered training organisations across New South Wales to create employment opportunities that benefit not only individuals, but communities and businesses as well. Connections GTO is actually right now reaching out across to businesses in New South Wales to consider apprenticeships and traineeships as a pathway to building that stronger workforce. And Lani joins us now for Let's Talk. Welcome to the show.
2: Thank you so much, Karen, and Let's Talk for having me today to talk about our GTO. I'm very, very humbled. Thank you.
1: I should start off by mentioning that Lani and I actually grew up together in a bauxite mining town called Weipa in the Western Cape of Cape York Peninsula, of course. And I think the story goes, Lani, that most black kids, I guess, who grew up in Weipa probably learnt a lot of things from your family, one of them being dance, and then
2: thank you.
1: And those kids that hung out with my family learned how to do cupmurry and feasting, so
2: that's right.
1: Just want to declare that for everybody that Lani and I actually know each other from way back. But Lani, do you want to start off by telling people your mob?
2: Yes, absolutely. So thank you. I'm currently sitting on Googie LNG land, Mossman, far north Queensland, where I actually was born, and then grew up in Weipa and Old Marpeen in far north Queensland. I'm a Kanju, proud Kanju, Yadakana woman, and have lived and grown up there for most of my childhood. And as Karen has said, our childhood memories have been one of fun, adventure, and a lot of learning.
1: Mm. And your parents were very active in the community as well. I think, was it Dad or Mum who had connections to Old Marpeen?
2: It was Mum, actually. She actually grew up in she was born in Old Marpeen and grew up there, and then later moved to Thursday Island, where she met my father, Silver, and they got married and moved south and had most of us, majority of us kids in Mossman, Googie LNG land, and we grew up here. And then most of our childhood was in Weipa. So, yeah, Mum's the connection to Old Marpeen and to Weipa.
1: Yeah, and what's her name? Whose decision was it to move to Weipa? It was for work for Dad?
2: Yes, it was. Dad actually, he'd always worked the cane fields here in Mossman, and then he then moved. He was driving all over Australia, you know, dropping off, you know, in the sugar industry. So he was away a lot. So when the opportunity came up for him and he applied for Comalco and got on to a gang up there, he and my eldest brother, Ray Blanco, then moved up first and then established themselves in the community. And then we were then hosted by families. Then we all got in a panel van, packed all of us in one little car. I forgot to mention, Karen, I come from a family of 13, 14. Well, Mum and Dad had 14 of us, but 13 of us, and broke down halfway on the dirt road to Weipa, but we eventually got there, and Mum and Dad then established our life there. But it was the opportunity with Comalco back in those days.
1: Yeah. And did they eventually move back to Marpeen, or what was New Marpeen then?
2: Yeah, well, New Marpeen is still established in NPA, but in Northern Peninsula, Olmar Poon, we then established that Mum and Dad then went back in. The story goes that Mum, one of our aunties, Granny Jean, they got granted deed of grant and trust, and asked Dad to help them re-establish Olmar Poon. And eventually we went back. We went back in, I think it was in 19, Mum and Dad, I can remember, would have been only probably eight, so 1978 or 79. Yeah, we were very young then, and pushing through on the road and getting Mum and Dad made a commitment to old Granny. And so, yeah, we went back early, and then that's when it started in the early 80s to re-establish old Ma Ping to what it is today.
1: Yeah, well, there's a sorry history with old Ma Poon, which, you know, I'd love to get into, but this is probably a conversation for another day. But Lani, you know, one of, 13? Did you say kids?
2: Yes, 13 kids.
1: As were families back in that day, large. I think there are some of our little ones who are probably trying to emulate that now. But why would you? I can't imagine how your parents managed, but they obviously did. Of course, you know, I mentioned dance, and, you know, you could have had a very different aspect talking to us now, because your older sister Sylvia, who went on to NASTAR, you were also were there too.
2: Yes, I spent a couple of years at NASTAR. So when I finally sort of graduated from high school, I then moved down to Sydney to start a career in dance, and I was there for a couple of years. It was pretty tough, you know, holding down a career in dance and then being away from family and working, living in a hostel as a student. So I was earning $226 a fortnight, and 120 of that actually went on food and board. So it was pretty, pretty tough. So I ended up actually with the career in dance. I then moved and into more permanent opportunities, and that's where I landed. Where I landed today in HR and employment and training.
1: I'm not sure if you can hear me, Lani, but something's just going on with the desk, so I'm hoping that you can. Tell us then, did you go to the ABC after you wrapped up dance?
2: Yes, I did. I did. I got a traineeship, and this is really interesting. I got a traineeship in HR as an admin, for and working very closely with the HR manager, and I was employed at ABC Television, and had an amazing career with ABC Television, ABC Radio, corporate. Expanded a good 7 years.
1: Mm. And our paths crossed again because we both were there at the same time.
2: Absolutely. Absolutely.
1: You left the ABC and ended up at Qantas?
2: Yes, I did. I got poached to go over to Qantas and head up their Indigenous, their First Nations program. And with the time that I arrived, we had 50 identified First Nations working for Qantas and in all sorts of areas. And by the time I had left again, got poached to go over to work with Insurance Australia Group, I left a program of 300 First Nations staff. And I predominantly worked in the HR department, and my task was, my role was a national role, and looking at recruiting for all talents in all streams, career streams within Qantas at the time.
1: Looking back at, your life experiences, what prepares you for this kind of, starting up your own venture in Connections GTO? That corporate background helped a lot.
2: Yeah, absolutely. I think it does stem back from my days working in where I grew up. So, growing up in Weipa in Old Marpoon in Far North Queensland, my childhood was adventurous and it was fun. It was something to look back on with a lot of gratitude, but we didn't have a lot. So, there was a sense of strong family and community and togetherness. And I think at the time, Weipa was a mining town of 5,000 people, and many of us there were limited career path visibility, and most people worked for Comalco at the time, which is now Rio Tinto. And while that provided great opportunities, it was often the only career path that many people could see. And so that really stuck with me for a long time. And like many young people growing up in remote communities, they don't really know, what all the possibilities were, and the careers that we saw every day mostly connected to mine and local services. So I was, when I eventually started my journey in employment and training more broadly, I seen the gaps for what it meant for First Nations people. It wasn't until I left home and started experiencing different industries and opportunities that I realised that there are a world of careers that are available for our people and our mob, but so more broadly for those that live in our remote and regional communities. So, yeah, my upbringing influenced a lot of what I've and shaped a lot of what I do today.
1: Well, we might take a break, Lani, come back and talk about Connections GTO and what you want to do there. 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
3: Coming to you from the lands of the Yuggera and Turrbal people, it's Karen Durant for Let's Talk.
1: And I'm with Lani Blanco-Francis, the Chief Executive Officer of Connections GTO. Lani and I caught up yesterday just for a kind of a pre-interview to talk about what we're going to talk about. And, I mentioned to you, Lani, I don't know much about GTOs. These are group training organisations. How are they different from, something that maybe people are more familiar with, like RTOs, Registered Training Organisations?
2: Yeah, great question. I was only just reflecting on that, and we talked about, the challenge is about opportunity and exposure, and the GTO, we're the trusted partner linking education and employment. So think about it as a triangle. You've got the host employer on one pointy end of the triangle, who provide the real workplace experience and mentorship, and their role is that the person actually gains the hand-on industry experience. On the other end, you've got the registered training organisation, that's the RTO. They provide the tailored qualification and the mentorship, and the outcome is that graduates job-ready graduates with an Australian qualification and experience. We, in the middle of that, is the individual. The individual is the one, the trainee and the apprentice that's actually have a relationship with all three ends. So Connections, we actually are the host employment. We do the employment contracts, the training and assessment coordination, the mentoring and the well-being. That's our role. So So that's, if you think about it as a triangle, you've got the host employer, you've got us as the GTO, you've got the registered training organisation, and you've got the individual engaged in training and employment and building their career skills.
1: And I guess the benefit for the host employer is that they don't have to deal with all of the administrivia and that burden that comes with. I call it burden because I'm, you know, got my manager sort of head on right now, and you know that's always something that, you know, businesses obviously have to do because of the regulatory environment that we are in and or are governed by, but also, you know, do right by your employees as well.
2: Absolutely. Our role there is to recruit and match talent with employers. Our role is to manage the employment contracts and payroll. We monitor the workplace compliance and wellbeing.
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0: 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Turn it up.
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2: Hello and welcome to the Weekly News and Review. My name's Adam Evans. Before we continue, I'd like to acknowledge the traditional owners of the land you're listening to this program from, and I'd like to acknowledge the elders past and present. Here's some of the stories coming up in this episode.
3: Look, I don't think anything's new. We all know the system's not working. We all know Aboriginal and Torres Strait Islander children and young people are overrepresented. It looks different in each state and territory. We're not upholding the rights of the child. We are overrepresented. It shows that the systems aren't working. They need to change. We need supports that wrap around families. We need early intervention.
4: We're seeing a lot of anxiety, obviously, but also depression, PTSD, the post-traumatic stress disorder, even suicidal ideations, anger, guilt, grief, that are diminishing daily functions of people who are hugely impacted by climate change.
5: I chose to do my brother's songs to help him out as well. You know, hit two birds with one stone. It's not just about me, it's about my mob as well.
2: Western Australia needs a dedicated commission for Aboriginal children. It's one of two urgent calls to action from the National Commissioner for Aboriginal and Torres Strait Islander Children and Young People, Sue Ann Hunter. The Commissioner met with elders in the Pilbara and hosted a round table in Perth with Indigenous leaders on child safety. It follows reports that more than a dozen children were found living unsupervised in squalor in a state-owned home in Port Hedland. Ms Hunter says the WA government needs a separate commissioner for Indigenous children with real power to monitor and advance First Nations rights across the state. She also wants an independent peak body to represent Aboriginal children and families and improve coordination and accountability. I spoke to Commissioner Sue Ann Hunter this week.
3: We actually went to Port Hedland and South Hedland on Wednesday, Thursday, and then we had the Perth Roundtable on child safety in Perth on the Friday. So that was all orgs and researchers and Aboriginal people around the table. That was asking for a combined approach, I guess. They felt like they have no peak body in WA for child and families. And also the fact that in that state they don't have an Aboriginal and Torres Strait Islander Children's Commissioner, dedicated commissioner. So the two asks that come out of that was, they're calling for assistance where they have a greater say in what happens over their children and families in WA. And they were the two big asks that come out of that roundtable. I guess that comes off the back of what was happening up there in the Pilbara in South Hedland. And unfortunately, it takes incidents for, you know, the media to bring it to life or someone to make a trip up there to make national headlines for action to be listened to.
2: Was there anything at the meeting that surprised you, I guess, that people were asking for?
3: No, I think the one thing is that I guess when they brought up the Gordon Inquiry, it's over 20 years that they've asked for a dedicated Aboriginal Torres Strait Islander Children's Commissioner as such. This is nothing against the current commissioner for all children, which happens to be an Aboriginal woman, Dr. McGowan-Jones. And so that's great, but we need this dedicated role, which we've been asking for a long time, but it was also in that report 20 years ago, the fact that it has taken that long to even get one is not great. They are the issues that we've been hearing. Look, Adam, just to say in this space, nothing is new that comes up. We've had these issues for a long time. Unfortunately, it takes a headline to bring it to the greater public and to start to have an understanding of why these systems don't work.
2: I know people in South Hedland have called for a Royal Commission into this. Did that come up at the round table, and where do you personally stand on that?
3: Yeah, so we spoke about that with some of the elders in the Pilbara on the Wednesday. And we spoke on the Thursday as well, and we were having a discussion. Last I heard from them, they were happy to wait to see what the rapid review comes out of that. My view, and I've discussed this with them, is that it's a lot of money. It's also a lot of time. And we've done so many reports and inquiries, and there's a whole lot of recommendations, over 3,000 sitting on a shelf. So how do we review those recommendations? How do we relook at what's going on? We're not going to reinvent the wheel with our rapid review of the Pilbara, but what we want to do is make sure that we're getting change that wraps around families, that family get the support they're required. You know, we've got, heard some lots of things in the Pilbara, particularly at South and Port Hedland, is food insecurity is massive. There's also issues with education. You know, poverty is a big thing. Poverty is not neglect. How do we understand poverty better? There's lots of discussions coming out, a coordinated approach, and I think the Minister from WA has spoken about what a coordinated approach has looked like with people on the ground at that. So, you know, there's people in there starting to do, but it shouldn't take something of what's happened to start having these conversations.
2: How do you make sure that this roundtable leads to real change instead of just, like, I guess, another consultation?
3: Yeah, exactly. And that, yeah, the one thing I want to do is be holding roundtables that nothing comes out of. I will say the WA Premier, the Premier Cook, has said in the media that he's happy to meet with us. So we will be reaching, or we have reached out to his office. So hopefully we can meet with him and push those two. It's only two asks and they're long overdue. The WA government, particularly the Child Protection Minister, is working closely with us on a rapid review of what we need. So rather than having to use our powers to gain documents, they're happy to share statistics, funding, all those with us. So I'm hoping we can work together in a really cohesive way to get really good outcomes for children in the Pilbara.
2: Is what's happening in the Pilbara a part of, I guess, a wider national pattern you're seeing anywhere else? Or yeah.
3: Look, I don't think anything's new. We all know the system's not working. We all know Aboriginal and Torres Strait Islander children and young people are overrepresented. It looks different in each state and territory. We're not upholding the rights of the child. We are overrepresented. It shows that the systems aren't working. They need to change. We need supports that wrap around families. We need early intervention. We need to go to the end, that actually is the very start, the start of having children, of parenting, of where people need support so that children aren't being removed.
2: And we always talk about First Nations-led initiatives. What would meaningful First Nations-led child protection reform actually look like in, like, practical terms?
3: In practical terms, it means having the people in the communities, on the ground, at the table, the organisations at the table, to shape what it looks like. You can't just, we know it's not working, and that's a very white Western system. So how do we change that? We bring people to the table and we have shared decision making around what that looks like. You know, we have a delegated authority. You know, some people agree with it, some people don't. That means an Aboriginal organisation is able to take over the child removal or the staying at home or what that looks like, assessing the risk and then supporting the family. We know that, you know, when an Aboriginal organisation takes it over, we have better outcomes around getting kids at home and families are more engaged. And that was mentioned at the roundtable as well. But it's also, some agree with it, some don't agree with it. So I guess it's about self-determination. It's about coming to the table, listening, a deep listening to the issues. I think one of the things also is, how do we get the kids at the table to understand what their issues are and what they need changed?
2: That was Suanne Hunter, the National Commissioner for Aboriginal and Torres Strait Islander Children and Young People. Losing country to climate change is leading to what's being described as climate grief. Researchers from Adelaide University say rising sea and loss of natural heritage is distressing First Nations people in Asia and the Pacific nations. Farmers impacted by drought are also at risk. They say culturally grounded mental health strategies are needed to support people experiencing anxiety, distress and grief. Associate Professor Annie Cordoba-Molley has started working on a climate grief practical guide for doctors and health workers. She spoke to NIRS News reporter Mark Hydes about climate grief.
4: We're seeing a lot of anxiety, obviously, but also depression, PTSD, the post-traumatic stress disorder, even suicidal ideations, anger, guilt, grief, that are diminishing daily functions of people who are hugely impacted by climate change. And that is, you know, indigenous communities on country, that is farmers who are being impacted by droughts, that is people whose houses are taken away by floods or destroyed by fires. So this is something that causes really profound disruption to our communities and our community's cohesion.
6: I've had some discussions with people from the Torres Strait about their anxiety about the potential loss of culturally significant places. It's a big worry, isn't it?
4: Absolutely. And yeah, I work in the Torres Strait as well, and I've seen with my own eyes the sites that are being destroyed by the sea level rise, by coastal flooding, by king tides, especially ancestral burials. You know, in the Torres Strait, a lot of burials are in the dune systems, and these burials are now being eroded, and the ancestors are sort of being taken out of these dunes, out of their last resting place. All of these factors, like rising sea levels, land loss, lead to cultural erosions. And I think that in turn triggers a really widespread ecological grief and distress and depression. You know, this is people's reality. And that grief is just deepening and deepening the more things are lost and the more sites are lost.
6: Sounds incredibly crippling.
4: It does indeed. And I mean, look, the climate change is unavoidable now. It's a lot of places will be lost, and they will be lost imminently. We've moved on from the protecting things. Now we just have to manage and mitigate and adapt to some of the losses that we know will occur. And it's extremely distressful. And but I think that we do have still this critical window when we can take action and we can create deliberate steps of how to deal with some of the impacts. And in our project that was funded by the Medical Research Futures Fund, we are looking at impacts on mental health, community mental health, not necessarily individual, but mostly community mental health level. And we're trying to design methods for working together with the community and run community led projects that will help alleviate these stresses and sort of basically reconnect with the landscapes that are at risk of being lost, almost in a way you would reconnect with a distant relative who you just learned had a cancer. So let's say you've got this, you know, auntie that you haven't seen in a very long time. She's a distant relative, but you really do love her, and you've learned that she's very sick and she doesn't have long left. And that is a prompt to reconnect and spend some quality time together, record some stories and record her voice, you know, record memories together, take photographs together. And we're trying to use a similar approach to these sites and these landscapes, cultural and ecological sites of significance and importance to communities, and try to, if we know that these particular sites will be lost eventually, to reconnect communities with them and for them to go through this process of grief, but also of being able to say farewell in an informed way, but also in a very personal and intimate way.
6: You mentioned the phrase anticipation grief. That must be really magnified where people are worried about loss of cultural significant sites.
4: Oh, absolutely. Yes, that's really that anticipatory grief, which isn't really a term widely used. We sort of half developed it for the purposes of this grant. Is really something that I have seen across so many areas of Australia and in the Pacific. In fact, the first time that I have experienced that was when I was actually interviewing a colleague from one of the rangers from Martical IPA up north, and we were talking about modelling of the sea level rise and coastal flooding around Gallywinko and Elko Island, and remember, you know, we're looking at these models and the maps and how so much land was going underwater. And it was just like, oh my goodness, how do we, you know, how do we show it to our elders? This will break their hearts. This will just totally kill them, you know, to see that all of these sacred, secret sites, sites of ceremonies, ancestral burials, our rock art sites will be destroyed. It's knowing that it's happening, I think, is what this anticipatory grief is about.
6: It sounds like culturally grounded mental health studies will be important moving forward.
4: Absolutely. And we're working with psychologists, we're working with psychiatrists, public health experts, health policy and health equity experts, in order to develop non-medicalized approaches to mental health that will be community grounded, community-led and place-based and really culturally grounded. That's the key thing of the project and the really philosophy behind everything we do. And we have some really, really wise public health experts, health policy and health equity experts, in order to develop non-medicalized approaches to mental health that will be community grounded, community-led and place-based and really culturally grounded. That's

0: yarning circles, and bringing communities together to experience this together and to deal with the loss and with climate grief as a community, as a group, not individually with, you know, with medicines and tablets.
1: You're developing a toolkit for interventions for this. What does it include?
0: Well, ask me in 5 years. We don't know what it's going to include yet because it will be fully co-designed with communities. So at this stage, this part of the project will be led by a colleague who is a psychiatrist and another colleague who is a psychologist. And there will be a lot of work on co-designing this toolkit with community. But we're really hoping that the toolkit will eventually make its way to the offices of GPs, to offices of emergency responders, who will be able to, you know, it will be a very short sort of like a maybe one page of laminated steps of what to go through with people who are distressed, so that when you do go to the GP and say, I've got eco-anxiety, you're not being dismissed, and you're being treated seriously, I think, and this, because this is a genuine, real thing that can cripple a person's life in many ways.
2: That's Associate Professor Annie Corder-Pamoli from Adelaide University talking to NIRS journalist Mark Hydes. You're listening to the National Indigenous Radio Service's weekly news and review. My name's Adam Evans, coming to you from Magajin, Brisbane in Yuggera Turrbal Country. Still to come in this episode...
3: The winner! The Voice 2026 is... Young Villa!
2: A Northern Territory rapper says he's honoured after winning the TV reality show The Voice. Young Miller, who's Mobba Maranungu, won by popular vote. It's the first time a rapper and an Indigenous person has won in the show's 14-year history. Karen Durante asks young Miller why he auditioned.
4: It was a long process. I was originally supposed to go on it 3 years ago. They've reached out to me, and we just didn't get around to doing it, though, and they reached out again this year, well, I think last year now. And, yeah, we took the opportunity. You know, I thought, why not to... spread awareness and tell my story, sort of just my story, to everybody else's as well. And yeah, we just went along and did it, and we're here.
5: You're a rapper, so I think in your blind audition, you went with, was it a Tupac song, or was it, am I getting my wires crossed here?
4: Yeah, so in my blind auditions, I did my brother's song, All My Life, Jay Miller. I chose his song for my blinds, and you know, it's only right that I helped my brother out as well. He got me up into the scene when I first started, so it's only right that I give back. You know, they wanted me to do one of my songs, but I chose to do my brother's songs to help him out as well. You know, hit two birds with one stone. It's not just about me, it's about my mob as well.
5: Well, tell us about yours and your brother's influences then, music-wise.
4: Yeah, he started me out. I would have been 14, 15... He helped me record my first song in Adelaide, and from then on, music just started to take over, and he was just a big influence on me on which road to go down and what road not to go down. So it's all thanks to my brother, really, and now I'm just trying to do what I can to give back for everything he's done for me.
5: Well, one of the performance that set you into the grand final was the Down Under cover. I know you'd had released it prior to The Voice, but you gave it a little bit of a different treatment this time round. Tell us about your thought processes and the creativity. Was that Mel C coming into her influence as well?
4: Yeah, well... They wanted to keep like the original part of the chorus, the Land Down Under, and they just wanted me to bring my storytelling in on it. And, you know, I just took it to that level of experiences and just all the struggles, and really just to speak about things that aren't spoken about, and to do that on a big platform like The Voice, I just felt so honored to

0: to share that story. I just felt so blessed. And yeah, it was powerful when I was writing it. I was just having goosebumps writing it, and I just couldn't wait to get up on that stage and sing it.
1: I got to say, love the NT bling that you wore as well. Was that special made?
0: Yeah, I got that customly made just before The Voice. It was so funny how it played out. So I'm so glad that I got it in time to, you know, rep the NT, rep where I'm from. I just felt so blessed to wear that.
1: Now, was the family with you for the grand final? I know that Mum appeared at one stage there during the show, which seemed like a big surprise for you.
0: Yeah, so my mum come down, surprised me, and I was full of emotions there because I've been away for 2 months and I hadn't seen any of my family, and, you know, I was achieving these big things, but I wasn't there. No one was there to celebrate with me, so to have my mum surprise me like that, it just caught me off guard, you know. It had me crying on live television, look.
1: There was a 50% chance that a black fella was going to win The Voice, because you also had a young girl from Logan, Daisha, here in Brisbane, Daisha, totally untrained and just killing it.
0: Yeah, she was so deadly, man. Like, she was 15 years old and she was a powerhouse. Her vocals, her strength and her voice was just unmatched. You know, going into the grand finale, when she was there, I just felt so comfortable that there's two black fellas there that are in the grand finale. This has never happened before. So, you know, we were just amping each other up, pushing each other. You know, I was giving her all the advice that I could get, and I was sitting down with her mother. It was just such a beautiful moment to share. And, you know, if I hadn't have won it, I would want a Daisha to win it. You know, it was just so deadly.
2: That was Murrunungu rapper Young Miller, who won The Voice Australia on 7. Teen Daisha Auda also became the first Torres Strait Islander to make it through to the grand final of the reality TV show. Well, that's the weekly news and review for another week. 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That's news@nirs.org.au. I'm Adam Evans. 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

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Download the

Hello there and welcome to Indigenuity. I've just been listening, as always, to the beautiful sounds of Jimmy Little and his rendition of Under the Milky Way. Before we start off, I would like to acknowledge that we are broadcasting from the unceded lands of the Wurundjeri people of the Kulin Nation, and to pay my respects to their elders, past and present, and to acknowledge their ongoing connection to language, culture, land, sky and sea. Now, my name's Rachel and I am filling in for Crystal today on the Community Radio Network and on the National Indigenous Radio Service. We're going to focus today on recently released music from a whole range of Indigenous artists, and we're going to start with a band that started off in WA but is now based in Melbourne, one that I like a lot. This is Joan and the Giants.

You are listening to Indigenuity with Rachel, and that was Callow, better known perhaps as Ron Callahan, and his track New Moon. Before that, we heard from Nene Mulurudji Music from Far North Queensland with Mulurudji Boy. Before that was Lawless. Lawless is a Bakinji artist from Western New South Wales, and that was her debut single, One of These Days. And Jonah the Giants did start us off with Looking for a Reason, their new single. And if you are in the Melbourne area, Jonah the Giants are playing Friday the 9th of October, supporting Daisy at the Nightcat in Fitzroy. I think we're going to head back to Queensland, some warmer climes, for a little bit of Afro House.

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